That's what Dr. G. Calmel Morgan meant when he wrote, "I'm more afraid of the blasphemy of the sanctuary than the blasphemy of the street." And this is it. It's to treat holy things as if they were everyday things. It's to leave the shoes on our feet in an impolite way when we're on holy ground. It's to be frivolous when we should not be frivolous. It's daily familiarity with worship, and it may breed contempt in our hearts, and it may breed a carelessness in our lives, treating holy things as if they were everyday things. My friend, this is the danger of church members. This is the danger of this poor preacher this morning. I constantly remind myself, when I come into this pulpit, I have never walked in here without reminding myself, this is where Dr. Torres stood. This is where Dr. McNeil stood. This is where Dr. Philpott stood. This is where Dr. Talbot stood. And I dare not stand here without being faithful to the trust that's given to me and remind myself, this is a holy spot. You dare not sit there and treat as flippant and frivolous the things of God unless you want to take his name in vain. To sit here slovenly, idly, unattentive, and dozing is to take God's name in vain. We need to teach our children today that there's something shocking about levity and vanity and irreverence in God's presence. Oh, to sing praises here.

0: here in a meaningless fashion, to make bold promises here that we do not intend to keep, to go out and contradict them by our lives. Prayer without practice is blasphemy. Praise without worship is taking God's name in vain. We might well ask ourselves, why am I here today? Have you come here for a low motive? Have you come here for show, for pretense, for performance? Or have you come here to worship God? Our Lord says, in that day there are going to be those that will say to me, Lord, Lord, in thy name we've cast out demons. In thy name we've done many wonderful things. And I'll say to you, I don't know you. Trifle with God here is serious. God says, I'll not hold you guiltless if you take my name in vain. And when we do, even here and now, our spiritual life ebbs out. We are bleeding spiritually. We become numb and lifeless, and our conscience becomes seared with a hot iron, and we come into God's presence, and we walk out of God's presence, and we're never affected, and our lives are never transformed. That, my friend, is worse than swearing on the street. And to take the name of Jesus and not be saved, that is to take his name in vain. To sing about him and talk about him here. And God says, thou shalt call his name Jesus, for he'll save his people from their sins, and he hasn't saved you. That's blasphemy. You say, preacher, that's a strong message. Yes, it is. Somebody needs to declare it today, because a great many people are blaspheming God's name. A great many are taking his name in vain. My friend, this morning, do you dare stand and look in the face of heaven and say today, oh God, I have never blasphemed your name. I have never taken your name in vain. If you can do that, then you can get into heaven on this commandment at least. But my brother, my sister this morning, I don't believe you can if you're honest. You look down in your heart today. You have to say, I've taken his name in vain. What are you going to do? Going to be saved by keeping the Ten Commandments? My brother this morning, like that poor publican who stood off at a distance and beat upon his breast and said, God, be merciful to me, a sinner. And you know, he didn't really say it quite that way. He said, oh God, for me a publican, if there was only a mercy seat. You see, he'd been shut out from the one in the temple. He turned his back on God and he couldn't get in. But this morning, oh, I'm glad to tell you, he's already made a mercy seat for every sinner, for you and for me and for everyone. And what we want and what we need today is mercy. And God is prepared to extend mercy if we're honest with him. If we're willing to come and say, Lord, I've fallen short of thy glory. I cast myself upon thy mercy. And he says, come now, let us reason together, saith the Lord. Though your sins be as scarlet, they shall be white as snow. Though they be red like crimson, they shall be as wool. Because the blood of Jesus Christ, God's Son, cleanses from all sin, even the sin of taking his name in vain.
1: 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The third commandment reminds us that God's name isn't ordinary, never to be treated casually. His name is holy because he is holy. 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
4: Good afternoon, everyone, and welcome one more time this year to Principal Park in downtown Des Moines. It's the final home game of 2026 for the AAA affiliate of the Chicago Cubs, the Iowa Cubs, as they take on the Toledo Mudhens, AAA affiliate of the Detroit Tigers, in the series finale of a five-game set. The opening game on Tuesday was canceled. We were in a delay for a while that day, and that's how we're going to end the week, as the tarp is currently on the field. Rain is falling. We will not be able to start this one on time at 1:08 p.m. As of now, the plan is still to play baseball on this Sunday afternoon. The iCubs come in with a record of 58-81 overall, 28-39 in the half. Toledo, meanwhile, after their win yesterday, 35-32 in the half, with a 69-72 mark overall this year. Welcome you into the Yuengling pregame show. Look for Flight wherever Yuengling is sold. Bars, restaurants, and beer aisles across the Midwest. Well, a lot to come here on the pregame show. We will replay an interview from earlier this week with iCubs starting pitcher Braxton Garrett. This was before his start, probably his best one since being traded to the Chicago Cubs the other day. That was in the one win in this series for the iCubs. You also have our Wellaby starting lineups, a check of the Mercy One out-of-town scoreboard, and much more as we get you ready for baseball today. We'll start with our pitching matchup. 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When you visit their tap room and brewery along Grays Lake at 1235 Thomas Beck Road, before or after a game, or order one of their craft beers at any of dozens of local establishments, including Principal Park. For the iCubs today, it's right-hander Cole Franklin. Again, a fantastic story, a guy that made his AAA debut in 2024 through one inning and then had to have Tommy John surgery over 800 days later. He makes his way back to the AAA level, and today will be his sixth start and seventh overall appearance with Iowa this year. Franklin 0-1 with a 4.24 ERA in 23 and a third innings. He has struck out 20 and walked 10, and opponents are hitting just 230 against him. He pitched twice last week in Columbus and allowed three runs in each outing. His first one is a start, 4 2/3 innings with five hits allowed. He then came out of the bullpen for the first time on the 6th on Sunday in relief of Justin Steele. That was his first time again out of the bullpen. Two innings, three runs allowed on a couple of hits for Franklin. He'll get a look at Toledo today, a team that he limited to one run on five hits in five innings in Toledo on August 19th. Meanwhile, it's a familiar face facing the iCubs today for the Mudhens, veteran left-hander 32-year-old Austin Gomber, who finished last season with the iCubs. This year he is 2-9 with a 5.68 earned run average in 104 2/3 innings. He has struck out 79, walked 36, and he has faced the iCubs a couple of different times this year. A start with Toledo on August 20th, in which he allowed two runs on four hits in 3 1/3 innings. He also faced the iCubs out of the bullpen during his time with Gwinnett. The iCubs played just after the All-Star break. Gomber, of course, a longtime big leaguer, started his career as a big-time prospect with the Cardinals, was part of the Nolan Arenado trade to the Rockies before joining the Cubs from Colorado at the end of last season. So it's Gomber, the veteran lefty, working for the Mudhens. Cole Franklin, the right-hander, on the mound for Iowa this afternoon. Our starting pitching matchup is brought to you by Confluence Brewing Company. 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We'll take our first break here on the pregame show. When we come back, a look at yesterday's game, which started out great for the iCubs and turned into a disappointing loss. Toledo scoring 8 unanswered runs. We'll also get you the starting lineup and take our first look at the out-of-town scoreboard. Knoxville wrapping up their season today. The Cubs trying to finish off a sweep at home over the Pirates. We'll talk about all of that and more coming up next on the Yuengling pregame show on the iCubs Radio Network.
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0: Welcome back to the Iowa Cubs pregame show brought to you by Yuengling. The iCubs trying to wrap up the home portion of their 2026 schedule this afternoon. Again, the game's start will be delayed by rain. We take you back to yesterday, though. The iCubs trying to keep their hopes of a series win alive, and they got off to a good start. They scored the first run of the game in the bottom of the second inning off their Sawyer Gibson Long, who they'd faced already three times this year. It was a walk with one out in the second by James Triantos that led to him stealing second base and advancing to third on a throwing error by the catcher Carlos Perez. He would then score on an RBI ground out by Jordan Wogu, and it was 1-0 Iowa. Toledo came back right away and tied the game at the top of the third against Andrew Wance. It was a two-out solo home run from Max Anderson, his 15th of the year, that evened the score at one. We went to the bottom of the fourth, and this is where, for a moment, it looked like the iCubs might just run away and win their second in a row. The inning began with a single by Owen Ayers. Chaz McCormick followed and continued his tremendous closing push to the season with a two-run home run, his 14th of the year, as the iCubs moved in front 3-1. Owen Miller then reached on an error by the shortstop Trey Cruz. James Triantos followed with a double into the left field corner, and men were at second and third with still nobody out. Jordan Wogu continued the trend and hit a triple off the very top of the left center field wall. That scored both runners. Wogu 14 and 15 RBI of the season on the play. Then finally, Ethan Hearn struck out. That was the first out of the inning, but Jackson Clough forked a walk. Justin Dean, with men on the corners, put down a bunt single, plus a throwing error on the flip to the plate by the first baseman Stevenson. And finally, Kevin Alcantara laced an RBI single into right center. When the dust settled, six runs for the iCubs on five hits, and they had taken a commanding, it appeared, 7-1 lead. But how quickly things have turned this year on the iCubs at times. After they escaped a bases-loaded one-out jam in the fourth inning, they could not escape trouble in the fifth. Remember, the iCubs had just scored six runs in the bottom of the fourth. Well, in the top of the fifth, Toledo did the same. The inning began with Luis Peralta on the mound. He walked Jace Young, gave up a single to Max Anderson, and with one out, a three-run home run to James Altman on a 3-2 curveball. That cut the lead in half. And then the rally restarted with back-to-back singles by Perez and Stevenson. That caused Marty Beebe to go to the bullpen. He brought in a fellow lefty in Antoine Kelly, who walked the first batter he faced, loading the bases. A pinch hitter came in for Michael Ciani in the ninth spot. That was Max Burt. He had an RBI ground out to short. That made it a two-run game. And then Trey Cruz ripped a double into the gap. That tied the game at seven. Each team in back-to-back half innings scoring six runs on five hits. And then it was a stalemate. The sixth, the seventh, and the eighth innings featured no scoring until Toledo took their first lead of the game in the top of the ninth. The inning began with a bunt single by Bennett Lee, the catcher, off of Tyler Ferguson, and Cal Stevenson followed with a go-ahead two-run home run, his ninth of the year. It put Toledo on top of the iCubs 9-7, and that would end up the final score. The iCubs did get the tying run to the plate with one out in the bottom of the ninth, but Owen Miller flied out to right, and James Triantos struck out swinging to end the game. And that gives Toledo the series win. Best the iCubs can do is salvage a couple of wins in this set when this one gets underway this afternoon. Well, that was last night. We move on to today with the Wellaby starting lineups. And since 1929, Wellaby has provided insurance solutions to help people protect their health and financial well-being. Learn how you can be well by preparing for tomorrow and living better today at Wellaby.com. We start with the Mudhens, again, the AAA affiliate of the Detroit Tigers. They are managed by Gary Jones. And their record this year in the second half, 35-32, right around 500 overall, 69-72. Leading off today, playing third base is Trey Cruz. Cal Stevenson will be at first. He bats second. Hitting third, the designated hitter is Corey Jolks. Jace Young will be at second base. He bats fourth. In right field, hitting fifth, James Altman. Justice Bigby is the left fielder. He bats sixth. In center field, batting seventh, Michael Ciani. Bennett Lee does the catching. First start behind the plate of the series for Lee. He bats eighth and hitting ninth. It's the shortstop, Max Burt. On the mound for Toledo, left-hander Austin Gomber. Gomber, who again has pitched this year for Gwinnett with the Braves and now most recently the Toledo Mudhens. He's also briefly pitched with Round Rock in the Rangers organization. He is 2-9 with a 5.68 ERA. Again, for the Mudhens this afternoon, Cruz, Stevenson, and Jolks. Young, Outman, and Bigby. Siani, Lee, and Bird. And the left-hander, Austin Gomber, on the hill. Now the starting lineup for the I-Cubs, put together by Marty Peavy. They are the AAA affiliate of the Chicago Cubs. They are 28-39 in the half, 58-81 overall. Leading off, and the DH is Greg Jones. Owen Miller will bat second. He plays shortstop this afternoon. At first base, hitting third, Owen Ayers. Chaz McCormick is the center fielder and bats fourth. Hitting fifth in right field, Kevin Alcantara. Jordan Wolgu, the left fielder, is batting sixth. Hitting seventh at third base, James Triantos. In the eighth hole behind the plate, Austin Wins. And Ben Cowles is the second baseman. Cowles bats ninth. On the mound, right-hander Cole Franklin, 0-1 with a 4.24 ERA in six AAA appearances. This will be his sixth start and seventh appearance this afternoon. Again, for Iowa, it's Jones, Miller, and Ayers. McCormick, Alcantara, and Wogu. Triantos, Wins, and Cowles. Right-hander Cole Franklin, the man on the mound. Now the umpiring crew behind the plate calling the balls and strikes is Matt Blackburn. Paul Romer is at first. And the umpire at third is Jen Powell. Those are today's starting lineups brought to you by Wellaby. Do more, worry less, and make every day better. Well, now that you have the characters involved in this one, which again will have the start delayed by weather, we take you to the out-of-town scoreboard, which is brought to you by Mercy One. We start in the International League, top of the fourth, Louisville leading Columbus 2-1. Also in the fourth inning, Durham is shutting out Nashville 4-0. In the bottom of the third, Rochester and Scranton Wilkes-Barre are tied at two. Those teams are currently separated by one game atop the second half standings. Rochester had a big comeback win last night to take that one game lead. After three, Worcester is shutting out Lehigh Valley 4-0. Top of the second, Omaha off to a quick start with a 4-0 lead at Indianapolis. Everything else later today, Memphis hosting Norfolk and Syracuse at St. Paul. Only one game to tell you about in the Cubs farm system. That is AA Knoxville finishing off their regular season at Birmingham. They get started at 1:05. Knoxville, of course, will be in the Southern League playoffs. Those begin on the road on Tuesday, the 15th, at 6:35. They are taking on the Angels affiliate at Rocket City. And finally, the big league team tries to finish off a sweep of the Pirates today at Wrigley. They get started at 1:20. Bubba Chandler against Matthew Boyd. Reds and the Brewers get started at 1:10. That's Chase Burns against Robert Gasser. Other games impacting the Cubs, Phillies, and Braves underway in Atlanta. The Braves have a 1-0 lead over the Phillies, who are a game behind the Cubs for the top wild card spot. Dodgers and Marlins are scoreless in the top of the second. Also looking at the Cardinals hosting the White Sox. Diamondbacks have Texas in town at 3:10. And Sunday Night Baseball, the Padres at the Giants tonight at 6:20. Logan Webb should provide some firm opposition to San Diego. Of course, the Cubs hoping the Padres and Diamondbacks falter. Excuse me, that's our Mercy One out-of-town scoreboard. After this break, we'll come back with more pregame. We'll hear from Braxton Garrett earlier this week, I-Cubs starter. It's our Amish House Furniture pregame interview coming up next.
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0: Welcome back to the Iowa Cubs pregame show brought to you by Yuengling. Time now for our Amish House Furniture pregame interview. And we're joined today by Iowa Cubs pitcher Braxton Garrett. Braxton, first and foremost, still getting your feet wet just a little bit with the new organization. Can you kind of take me back through that process of this is the organization you had spent your entire career with in Miami, and then did you realize that you could possibly be traded, and what was your reaction when you were?
4: You know, as the trade deadline approached, I tried not to think about it too much. I try and keep the things that are out of my control just out of my mind. But yeah, it was crazy. As you mentioned, I was with the Marlins for 10 years, and, you know, coming over to a new team, there's a lot that comes with that. I knew everyone in the Marlins organization, and then the next day I know nobody. So, you know, it was a pretty easy adjustment, though. The guys have been really welcoming and have made it pretty easy.
0: I would imagine when you're in a spot like that, like you mentioned, it's been 10 years, but knowing that there's a team out there that has been historically really competitive and is looking to make a run into the postseason again, identified you as somebody they wanted has to be sort of a reassuring thing as well.
4: Yeah, it felt really good. And the conversations I had after I was traded with the guys with the Cubs were all really great. You know, it's very different. You know, the Marlins, one of the newer organizations in the league, and the Cubs, one of the oldest. It's different, but I feel I've adjusted pretty well so far.
0: I feel like when you do that, baseball is such a tight-knit community that you have a relationship with at least somebody, whether it's a coach or a player. And for you, you can't get away from the Taylor family, from what I understand. Yep. Can you kind of take me through your history with Evan and Grant and their older brother and going back to high school?
4: Yeah. You know, we've been with two organizations each and the same ones. It's so funny. It's such a small world. But Evan's older brother, Colin, was my catcher in high school, my junior and senior year. And Evan was a freshman and sophomore my 2 years there. So, yeah, we played in high school together, got to know each other there. Obviously, I knew his older brother a little bit better. And then Grant was younger than Evan. So I didn't get too much time with him. But, yeah, great family and small world.
0: I don't want you to get too far into the details if you don't want to. But when you join a new organization, there's obviously a reason that they came and got you and maybe some things they'd like to see you work on. Did you notice that fairly quickly, or how did those conversations go? Like, hey, the Cubs saw this about you and we want you to try this.
4: Yeah, we had those conversations very early on, you know, mostly about my stride line, getting me a little bit more closed off, how I used to be specifically in 2022 and 2023. And we've been working towards that, trying not to overhaul it, just fix the problem in, you know, 5 days, been trying to take baby steps. I'm still adjusting to it, but it's getting more and more comfortable. I'm feeling more and more confident the more I throw.
0: Talking to Iowa Cubs pitcher Braxton Garrett here on the pregame show. You get to this point, 2 weeks left in the minor league season anyways, and it can be easy, I guess, to lose a little bit of focus and start thinking about the offseason and what's coming up for that time. But what do you have to do to kind of stay locked in for two or three more starts?
4: Yeah, just take it day by day. We know the season's close to being over, but, you know, we're all professionals here, and, you know, we take each day the same. I just know how good these players are, and I can't take any bit of focus away from a start. I feel like it'll come back to bite me. So really just the talent that's in the game will keep you focused.
0: You've spent a decent amount of time in the International League, but in a different part, and we don't play each other. We don't play the same teams a ton. So has it been kind of weird being in the same league but playing a completely different schedule?
4: Yes, very weird. That's what I keep telling the guys. Like, I was with the Marlins, and all of my affiliates have been in the Southeast, or just specifically in Florida. So I've barely left. You know, we've gone up to the Northeast a little bit within the International League, up to Rochester and Worcester. But, yeah, this is my first time being in the Midwest. My dad's from Ohio, so I get to see a little bit more of his family, which is nice. But, very different.
0: One thing that I hear from people who are new to the organization all the time is just about the fan base with the Cubs and how national it is. And I know you haven't been to Mesa yet for spring training there or to Chicago quite yet. But do you kind of get that sense that, man, people are interested in what I'm doing because I'm now a member of the Cubs organization?
4: Yeah, that was a big change, too. I actually was in Chicago for one day right before we traveled to Kansas City, and it was crazy. You know, just the day game, middle of the week, packed out, people yelling my name, knowing exactly who I am already. It's really cool, and it's something I'm really excited. I'm really excited for just to play in front of those fans.
0: Now, I don't even know if you know this, but Jonathan Long, one of the guys you were traded for, was wearing number 24 here, and now you're number 24. I don't know how often that happens, but that's a pretty unique story as well.
4: Yeah, I like it, to be honest. I've never worn 24 in my whole career, I don't think, so I think it looks good. And I know Johnny Long can swing it, so nice to share a number.
0: Do you still feel like you can swing it a little bit if needed?
4: Yes. I've, in the back of my mind, I want to say no, I haven't swung a bat in so long, especially against live pitching, but I love to brag to some of the younger guys. I have some at-bats in the big leagues, have two hits. First one was off Zach Wheeler, so I'll tell anyone who can listen that. So I think I could, but it's been a while.
0: And last one for you. I know your dad is involved in coaching and in amateur sports. How nice is that, and how much do you credit your career to that in some ways, to have somebody that was working with you both as a father and as a coach?
4: Yeah, I mean, I credit most of what I do to him. He coached me all the way through, and really the base of everything I do, he taught me. So, I had a ton of awesome coaches that helped me out as well, but he did a great job growing up. Keeping the coach-father boundary, he did an awesome job with that.
0: Appreciate the time, Braxton. It's been fun having you as a member of the Cubs organization. Best of luck the rest of the way.
4: Thank you very much.
0: Iowa Cubs pitcher Braxton Garrett, first pitch at Principal Park is coming up next.
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1: Ten years ago, the Chicago Cubs punctuated a historic season with a World Series title. The victory ended a drought that had tormented the team's fans for over a century. Many of the cornerstones on that championship roster roamed the field at Principal Park before arriving in Chicago. That list includes Jake Arrieta, Anthony Rizzo, Chris Bryant, Javi Baez, and Kyle Schwarber. A decade later, the Cubs once again have assembled a team that has hopes of reaching the pinnacle of the game. A new wave of prospects has made their way to Des Moines and are on the verge of becoming household names in the Windy City. Their big arms ready to torment International League hitters.
7: Wiggins deals the 0-2 pick. Struck him out swinging. Jackson Wiggins with a couple of big strikeouts. Left-hander Martin kicks his right leg, reaches back, and strikes out Max Schumann swinging to end the game. Good battle here. Neely and York. The 1-2 again. Struck him out swinging, and the Iowa Cubs pull off an improbable victory on the road.
1: And big bats aiming to punish pitches.
7: Set on second and third, Davenport to breaking ball. Contreras skies one to left. This is deep. It is back. It is gone. Kevin Alcantara with a three-run go-ahead home run. Two from Hoppy, blasted toward left. Long run for Campbell. He will turn around and watch that ball sail out of here. Bye-bye, Ballesteros. The I-Cubs with a five spot in the seventh. Here's Jonathan Long. He turns on a pitch and pulverizes into left. His second home run of the night. And an absolute blast from Johnny Long.
1: The road to Wrigley still runs through Des Moines. It's time for Iowa Cubs baseball on the iCubs Broadcast Network. Let's head to the ballpark and join Jason Kemp for all of today's action.
0: Welcome back to Principal Park here in Des Moines. We were trying to get the final home game of the season underway again. That will be delayed by weather. We are still waiting for an announcement on a start time, which we don't have at this time, or a final decision on this game. So as always, as we wait until we have an update, we'll stay with you and play the most recent episode of the Minor Details podcast, the four broadcasters from the Cubs' four full-season affiliates getting together, talking about the last couple of weeks of the season here as we wound down the regular season in minor league baseball. Since this airing of the podcast, of course, South Bend has already dropped their playoff series to Quad Cities. There are many league championship series getting underway in Single A and High A this afternoon. Myrtle Beach also had their season come to an end. And as I mentioned earlier, Double A Knoxville is about to get their playoff chase started on Tuesday. So for now, our latest episode of the Minor Details podcast. Again, we'll break in if we have something to update you with. At this point, the iCubs in a rain delay before the final home game of the season here at Principal Park.
8: Last 2 weeks, do this every couple weeks, twice a month. Just a few left here in the regular season. I'm joined by Connor Nelson in Double A Knoxville. We've got Brendan King in High A South Bend, Joey Robertson in Single A Myrtle Beach, and I'm Jason Kemp with the Triple A Iowa Cubs. It's been fun watching each of these teams kind of build toward the end of the regular season. Obviously, BK and Connor, you guys are thinking about the postseason and what this means for the middle part and tail end of September. But because I skipped Richie in Knoxville last time accidentally, when I tried to go out of order, we're going to go from Single A up to Triple A this time and make sure everybody gets to say something. So, Joey, we'll start with you again. It hasn't been the second half turnaround that you were hoping for to kind of mirror 2025 season in Myrtle Beach. But, I have noticed, and I know you're going to talk about one of these guys specifically, but there are some players who have been intriguing that are certainly worth following for people here down the stretch.
9: Yeah, and there hasn't been a talent shortage here. We've had some of the Cubs' top prospects come through. I mean, we started the season with Josiah Hartshorn. We had Ethan Conrad join us midway through the year. Now we have Caden Sorrell, who was the Cubs' second-round pick. But it's just not translating to wins. And, you know, it's kind of driving our manager, Yovani Cuevas, up a wall here, is trying to figure out what exactly we need to do to get over that hump and find some wins. We took a 3-2 series win over the Hill City Howlers 2 weeks ago here at home. And then last week, as part of the second leg of the two-week homestand, we were swept by the Fayetteville Woodpeckers, and that marks the 12th loss against Fayetteville this year. So they sweep us in the season, in the season series, pardon me. It's just been a struggle. And from one night, it'll be pitching. Pitching looks great, but then the bats don't show up, and then it's vice versa the other night. Then there are some times where both come together and we notch out a win, like on Tuesday against Augusta. But yeah, last night a 6-1 loss against the Green Jackets. But Juan Cabada hitting really well. I'll talk about him later, as well as Corey Nunez and Caden Sorrell. So it's been a fun journey here in Birdland.
8: Outstanding. Let's go to BK. You are one of those teams in South Bend looking forward to the postseason and a hopeful run in September in the Midwest League playoffs. It looks like right now with, 2 weeks to go or so, that it's either going to be Quad Cities or Beloit that you guys will end up playing in the playoffs. What do you think about those two teams and what challenges they might present, and what do you think of how the team has looked there the last couple weeks?
10: Yeah, I think both of those squads, guys, each present their own set of separate challenges. But I'll tell you, over this last stretch for the South Bend Cubs, it has really looked more and more like this team is getting themselves ready for playoff baseball. The series opener of last homestand, the South Bend Cubs put out quite the quartet of pitchers, going with Jostin Florentino, Braden Spears, Adam Stone, and Yoendris Gonzalez in a fearsome foursome, and that earned a big shutout win for the Cubs at the start of last homestand. So that was almost a playoff preview, if you will, of what we're going to see from the pitching side. Now, when it comes, like you said, Jason, to the first-round playoff opponent, we're still waiting on who that's going to be, because heading into this week at the time of recording this, there was a tie atop the West Division between Quad Cities and Beloit, the Miami affiliate in Beloit, the Kansas City affiliate in Quad Cities, and they just so happen to be playing each other this week at the time of recording this podcast. So they're going blow for blow while we are currently here in Appleton, Wisconsin, with an opportunity to really end the playoff hopes for the Wisconsin Timber Rattlers, the Brewers affiliate. So anybody out there right now frustrated with Milwaukee at the big league level, rest assured, we're going to put away their playoff hopes at the minor league level. And then next week we'll take on the Cedar Rapids Colonels, the Twins affiliate, who have just struggled all second half. Now, to answer your question, the Miami affiliate Beloit, two things they do very well, pitch and run. They are the best base-stealing team in the Midwest League without question, and they have a lot of veteran pitchers on their roster that were in the Midwest League last year that certainly should be a double A, but they are not. But to this point, Beloit has lost the two first games of that series against Quad Cities. So QC has gone up by two games, and two things Quad Cities does very well. They hit the ball, and they are extremely fundamental. For whatever reason, their manager loves to sack bunt, and we played Quad Cities back in the month of July, and they were bunting with their five-hitter. And I turned to Kyle Kercheval, their great radio voice, and I said, what are you doing? And then I got the answer after the game. They are preparing themselves for clutch moments like playoff baseball at the big league level when they're bunting with their five-hitter. And they're super fundamental about it. Everybody in their lineup can bunt. So if we end up seeing them in the postseason, that could honestly be a concern because bunting is turning into a lost art of the game. And Quad Cities, their lineup is stacked. They got the Royals' first-round pick this year, Rose, who is really looking really good. So I think, guys, no matter who we end up playing in that first round, it's going to be a challenge. But at least right now, the South Bend Cubs team looks ready based on how the guys are playing. We'll talk about that a little later.
8: Well, I'm sure many people in Cubs Nation will be thrilled that you guys are taking out a Brewers affiliate, and that'll definitely make them feel better about the big league standings in the Central.
10: It's the little things. It's the little things.
8: Speaking of playing a Brewers affiliate, that's what you guys are doing right now, Connor. Again, a playoff spot already clinched there in Knoxville. In the Southern League, there's not really any place to hide, right? You've got two four-team divisions. Two of the other three teams in the North are still alive for that second playoff berth. It looks like Rocket City has a one-game lead over Birmingham. So kind of handicap that matchup and where you guys have improved or could use some improvement here in the next week or two before the playoffs.
11: Yeah, the thing that's really kept us afloat right now in the second half has been the pitching staff. Especially in the month of August, our starting pitchers have a top three ERA in terms of all of Double-A baseball and here in the Southern League. So they've really kept us afloat right now. The bullpen has definitely followed suit. We've had a lot of different arms over the past month or so contribute, especially guys moving in and out of the starting roles. But when you look around the league, like you said, Rocket City and Birmingham are really in a close race right now. Chattanooga, a couple of the guys on our broadcast team have called them dead in the water. As of recording, 11 games back after a scorching hot start in April. So they've really fallen off the table over there in Chattanooga. But Birmingham's also been quite a surprise. We really counted them out throughout the entire season, and then here in the second half, the back-to-back defending Southern League champs have kind of put on a run. So we're not exactly sure who we're going to see in that first round of the playoffs, but we've been able to handle both Rocket City and Birmingham. So, I mean, our eyes have really been on the South, and I'm not trying to get too far ahead of myself, but we are playing Biloxi this week, like you mentioned, Brewers affiliate. They've been on one of the worst streaks in minor league baseball this season. They've only won three games in the month of August, and they just continue to stack the losses. So we're catching them at a good time, even though they still have a lot of top prospects in their lineup. And, BK, you mentioned Beloit. Yeah, it doesn't seem like a lot of those guys need to go up because Pensacola whooped us last week. I mean, they took four of five because we played a shortened series. And their hitters, man, they just kind of left me in awe, especially Brandon Compton. That's a name to remember for the big leagues at some point once he finds a position. But they've got some sticks. They could use some more pitching down the stretch in September, but I feel like the South poses the biggest threat right now, even with Columbus and Montgomery kind of falling out of the race behind Pensacola, who's pretty firmly. They've got a 6.5-game lead over the rest of the division right now as we're recording. But even Columbus and Montgomery have been playing good baseball. They'd be right in the thick of it if they were in the North. So, I mean, we're playoff bound, so we're feeling good about that, especially with two games at home. But for our team right now, I feel like the offense is still looking for that guy who's going to continue to produce the big hit. But recently we've also been getting some pretty solid contributions from the bottom of the order, and Drew Bowser, Alex Madera have been really playing well in their limited playing time roles. And then at the top of the order, BK, thank you so much for Kane Kepley. We'll talk about him later, but he has been absolutely amazing to watch.
8: Good stuff. Good stuff in the Southern League for Knoxville. Here in AAA, we are in a dreaded tie for 16th place, so there will not be any playoff aspirations here in the International League. Again, you've got to finish with the best record out of 20 teams. It's uphill sledding the entire way, and you can't get off to a slow start, which the iCubs did. The good news is there are a lot of guys who are coming back and should be able to join the big league club if there is room for them to join the big league club when they are healthy. I think kind of the fascinating part of this season as it pertains to the Chicago Cubs is that for a long time they just needed bodies to throw pitches in games. And now you're getting to the point where everybody's coming back at the same time. You've made your additions at the deadline, and now you have to figure out which bodies you want to use to throw those pitches, because you kind of feel like you have too many at times. And obviously that's never a real thing, but you look at the bullpen right now and the pitching staff as a whole, and then try and figure out, okay, people are clamoring for Javier Assad, who just made a start after being optioned to AAA, to be back in the big leagues, and his performance has deserved it. But then who do you want to DFA or get rid of? If you want Shelby Miller to come back from his rehab, which is incredible, by the way, a 35-year-old 10 months after Tommy John surgery was throwing 98 yesterday, that's a pretty big deal. And he's a guy with a track record of success. But if he comes up, who does he replace? Hobie Milner, the same thing. He's pitched for us 10 times in a row coming back from an appendectomy. But what do you do? Palencia just came back. Like, who do you get rid of? And those are kind of the storylines to watch, along with Owen Ayers, who continues to be really impressive, going from high A to double A to triple A and the top catching prospect for the Cubs. So a lot of storylines to watch still. And I think, honestly, the favorite storyline of mine, I'm guessing BK would agree, is Cole Franklin looking like a big leaguer. And after about 830 days between making his AAA debut with one inning in 2024, having to undergo Tommy John and all the things that have gone with his comeback from there, 4 2/3 shutout innings with 7 strikeouts yesterday for the Iowa Cubs. And by yesterday, I mean the 26th of August. A guy that maybe not this year because of the influx of arms they have in Chicago right now, but next year would certainly be on the radar as a former top prospect who many people forgot about, but is a great guy, has worked really hard, appreciates Cubs fandom and all they've done for him, and could make his big league debut just a few years later than everybody would have hoped. So, again, the wins and losses aren't going to be there this year, but an interesting group of guys, a fun group of guys to watch play baseball, and some storylines to follow here as we wind down toward the end of the minor league and the major league regular seasons. All right, we're going to take our first break here on Minor Details. When we come back, we've alluded to some of the players we want you to keep an eye on. We'll talk about them next. Welcome back to Minor Details. Let's dive into some players from around the farm system. And again, we will start with you, Joey, in Myrtle Beach, and a name that many people were excited to see stateside and then playing full-season baseball.
9: Yeah, definitely. Juan Cabado has been kind of the bright spot for the Pelicans in their batting order as of late. 11 games into his tenure with the Pelicans, he's hitting .233, 2 doubles, 2 home runs, one of them being an inside-the-park home run. That was his first as a Pelican. That came back on August 15th against the Hill City Howlers in a ball that he kind of shot out towards right center, and both the right fielder and the center fielder threw their hands up thinking that it was stuck underneath the padded wall, and they ruled that it was still a playable ball, so he came all the way around and scored on that one. Ranked the 12th overall prospect in the Cubs system. He's looked really good. His at-bats are getting better and better every single day, every single game pretty much. He's also kind of been a stingy hitter. He doesn't exactly swing at the off-speed junk, you know, off the plate. You know, he makes the pitchers work to him, and it, you know, if he gets a fastball by him, you know, he tips his hat and takes it to the next at-bat. So, yeah, he's been a multi-hit machine for us.
8: BK, you want to stick with an international signee as well?
10: Yeah, let's go with Angel Cepeda, who, guys, I think is a top 30 prospect that kind of gets lost in the sauce sometimes. Just because he missed a chunk of this year, and a big chunk at that, he was our opening day shortstop, which I think people forget about. and then a week one injury kept him out for 2 months. Well, he has been back now for the last 2.5 months' time and has really been swinging it well. He's just 20 years old, and he's turning into one of our star players playing at shortstop. And especially the last week, guys, at the time of recording this, he's really found it, especially with the clutch stroke. On Sunday, the last series finale for the South Bend Cubs prior to recording this, walked off and sent us to a big victory over the West Michigan Whitecaps. It was a big series between South Bend and West Michigan at the time. The Whitecaps were the top team in the Midwest League East Division, and South Bend lost two of the first three in that series. Well, they won on Friday, Saturday, and Sunday, including Cepeda's walk-off base hit. Pulled a really tough inside slider up the left field line. So the fact that he was able to extend his arms and get the bat on that baseball was super impressive. And then how about his start in the Wisconsin Road Series, including on the 26th, his first career multi-home run game, four-hit night. It was a four-hit game for both him and Josiah Hartshorn, and the Cubs' top prospect. But a multi-home run game, sliced the first one inside the right field foul pole the opposite way, and then just crushed, absolutely crushed a drive over the left field wall. So that power is starting to show itself as well for the 20-year-old, and he just continues to look stronger and stronger.
8: All right, you mentioned his name already, Connor. So go ahead, tell us about Kane Kepley.
11: Yeah, I mean, called up on August 4th, and he's been a breath of fresh air at the top of the lineup for a Smokies team who really hasn't had that true leadoff hitter all year. Lance Reimel's tried out a bunch of different guys in that spot, and none of them have really stuck until Kane Kepley. I mean, in his first 16 games, he's also got 7 extra base hits, which has been fun to watch. He's 11 for 11 on stolen bases with an OPS 1 dotted. And with runners in scoring position, that's really where he's excelled the most, and that's really where this Smokies team has needed him the most. He's 7 for 12 with runners in scoring position, 13 RBIs in those first 16 games. And, I mean, like I said earlier, this is the team that's really been needing a guy to come up with the big hit. And for whatever reason, that situation has found Kepley early in his Smokies career. He was 7 for 7 in Pensacola on stolen base attempts. And, I mean, it seemed like that team just wanted no part of him. They walked him 8 times that week. And one of the things I think I've been most impressed by this 22-year-old is that he doesn't swing and miss, and he takes his walks. 95th percentile in whiff rate so far in the minor leagues. And, I mean, he just doesn't try to get too big. But at the same time, he's also shown off some pop. He's got a few home runs. His first one came lefty-lefty here with Knoxville. So he's just been everything we've needed and more for this team. And he's going to be so huge down the stretch coming into postseason baseball in September because, like I said, we just haven't had that true leadoff guy. He's allowing other guys to move down in the lineup and really be who they are hitting behind him. So he's been a great table setter, and I don't think he's going anywhere right now at the top of the lineup.
8: The guy I'm going to talk about is not an up-and-coming prospect per se, but a guy that will certainly be a name that people recognize and has had sort of an up-and-down year, finally healthy and contributing the way that I thought he would throughout the whole season, and that's Chaz McCormick, who, of course, came to fame and had only played with the Astros until this year, won a World Series, was out in center field behind Garrett Cole and Justin Verlander in a bunch of those playoff runs, has played with Jose Altuve and Alex Bregman and George Springer. And if you remember back to spring training, it was a really interesting outfield battle because you felt like you had three outfielders for sure, and then you had Conforto and Dylan Carlson and Chaz McCormick. And the question was, you know, which of those guys is going to make the team? And in the end, Conforto and Carlson ended up being with the Cubs early in the season, and McCormick came to AAA, which I wasn't sure would actually happen. But he's been here all year. He's an interesting guy, just funny, and kind of goes with the flow. And as finally, as I mentioned, Marty Peavy has talked about that he was banged up early in the year coming out of camp. Never really got healthy until June and July, and now he's playing center field again. And you can see that the outfielder that you remembered on TV in the ALCS and the World Series start to come out. But he's also swinging the bat really well in a six-game series against Toledo last week. He had 3 multi-hit games. He's walked 10 times in the last 10 games with only 5 strikeouts. And with Jonathan Long and Moises Ballesteros and those guys being part of the trade deadline and going elsewhere, he's kind of stepped into that 4-5 spot in the lineup. And given this young and sort of unproven roster, a guy that you can rely on to put the ball in play, move the ball forward, and get runs in. So it's been fun to watch Chaz sort of turn into the player that you kind of thought he would be early on when the year began back in March. All right, we've talked players. We've talked about the teams as a whole. Let's talk about some fun plays quickly when we come back. All right, gentlemen, let's get into one of the more fun segments here of the show. We've got about 3 minutes left, so we'll show these and quickly go through before Hannah, the producer, yells at us. Joey, what do you have?
9: We have a 6-3-2 double play, a nice diving stop made by shortstop Alexis Hernandez, who has played impeccable shortstop all year long for the Pelicans. Gets to his feet, throws the guy out at first, and then how about the wherewithal from our first baseman, Yan Reyes, to turn, whip one over to home plate. The tag gets applied, and he's out to end the inning.
8: Nicely done. That was very efficient, Joey. BK, a record-breaking home run for a guy that's been on everybody's mind this year.
10: Yeah, let's talk about the top prospect. Nobody in South Bend Cubs history since 2015 has more home runs in a single Midwest League season than Josiah Hartshorne, his 16th in a South Bend Cubs uniform in Wisconsin in the series opener. He had tied Jordan Wogu and Jonathan Perlaza with his 15th, but number 16 sets him apart. Of course, he's the first Cubs prospect since Corey Patterson as a teenager in 1999 to hit 20 home runs in a single season combined between Myrtle Beach and South Bend. And that 16th home run in a South Bend uniform, by the way, boys, his 100th RBI total this season. He's passing the century mark, first Cubs prospect since Matt Mervis to do that.
8: In Double-A Knoxville, Connor, not one play, but one big inning with a lot of plays.
11: Yeah, the most runs the Smokies have scored in an inning, 9 runs in the first against Pensacola this past Tuesday. And, I mean, they sent 12 batters to the plate. Cade Kepley reached base twice. Andy Gariola had a 3-run homer that capped the scoring, as well as RBIs from Alex Ramirez, Edgar Alvarez, Alex Madera, Drew Bowser. I could keep going running you through the whole inning, but, I mean, Mother Nature stopped the Smoky shower with a shower of its own because we were only able to get through an inning and one batter there on Tuesday before Mother Nature said, we're going to push you to Thursday. I think Pensacola caught a break there. Even though we did end up winning that game 16-5, it was just an onslaught in the first inning, something we really haven't seen before, and it takes me back to Kane Kepley just setting the tone, taking a hit by pitch to lead off that inning, and then the Smokies were ready to roll after that. And even though the game pushed back to Thursday, we still were able to pull out that W 16-5.
8: I'm not sure if they caught a break having to go to bed knowing they had to resume a game down 9 already. That, you know, that's not the most ideal scenario either. So I'm glad it worked out in the end. I had two Justin Dean bases loaded at bats to choose from. He had a Little League Grand Slam on the game on the 26th, but I'm going to go back to Saturday the 22nd. In the 10th inning, the I-Cubs had just scored to take a 1-run lead and a chance to win the series. He hit a ground ball up the middle. It hit off of the front corner of second base and deflected into left field. But the fun part of this play was Greg Jones was at first and managed to score from first on a ball that ended up about 10 feet into left field. He was just around second when the left fielder was about 10 feet away from picking up the baseball and still scored without an especially close play. He has elite speed, and it kind of reminded me of a Billy Hamilton-type play where he would score from first on a single to left. It was extremely fun to watch unfold, and you see the third base coach waving him around, and I'm like, what are we doing here? And then I realized it was Greg, and he ended up scoring in plenty of time, and he wanted to see the replay after the game, and he said, look, I was hoping he would wave me the whole time. I wanted to prove I could make it. So those are the kind of fun moments I've been talking about here in an otherwise disappointing second half for the Iowa Cubs. We got it done in time, boys. Good stuff. Very impressive from four broadcasters. We can be a little bit long-winded when you let us. So that was really, really nicely done. But we'll have one more episode in the regular season and, of course, get together during the off-season as well. But thanks so much, and best of luck the rest of the way. You can stick around on the iCubs YouTube channel for the remainder of this episode. But for now, that does it for Minor Details. I'm Mark Key. All right. Let's dive into some other topics here. We've talked about if you could call a game in any stadium or venue in sports, but what is one minor league situation?

0: mind based off of the just geographical locations and then some of the pictures you've seen, especially in Charlotte with that beautiful stadium and cityscape in the background. So those are the first two.
1: I'm going to go throwback here. I've got a couple as well, but one is not affiliated ball anymore. But do you ever see the pictures, Jason, out of Orem back in the day?
2: Yes. Yeah, that's a good one.
1: With the mountains right there, that was nuts. Would have liked to go there. Go ahead.
2: No, I just said yes, sir.
1: Oh, yeah. No, so that was sick. Where I was, though, at one time in the Northwest League in Everett, you can see the mountains from that broadcast booth as well. I think also like Frisco. I've only ever heard of Frisco and have never actually been there, but I think they have the swimming pool in right center, right? I think that'd always be interesting to see a swimming pool in a big league stadium. I've been to Arizona. I've been to the Diamondback Stadium, but anytime you can see a swimming pool in a big league in a baseball stadium, that's kind of cool.
2: Vegas has that too, so
1: Yeah.
2: you
1: Oh,
2: can
1: yeah?
2: you can yeah.
1: All right.
3: I would probably say Frisco would be up there on that list. I've never been to Durham. I've never been to the Durham Bulls Park. I feel like that would be really cool. That's a team that always draws really well in that market, and it's not far from Charlotte down in that area as well. So I'm about like 2 hours away from there where I grew up. So probably the Durham Bulls.
2: Yeah, so Charlotte is definitely one for me. We go there next year, so that'll be a fun box to check. Durham, as a guy who broadcasted in the Rays organization for a while, never made it there. Although the broadcast booth is a little bit over on the first base side, I'm told, which we've all done that before, and it's not the most enjoyable series now that you do six games in a row when you're kind of off to the side of the hitter. But let me throw Knoxville up there. I've been everywhere else in the farm system. Been to Myrtle, been to South Bend, but I haven't seen Knoxville, and all the guys that come here are telling me good things. So, if Richie wasn't there, I would be more apt to visit Knoxville, but it sounds like he's like on the tourist commission and everything else, so you probably have to deal with him at some point.
0: Yeah, if you wanted a tour of the stadium, you'd have to go through Rich.
2: Yeah. So maybe during the winter on a Saturday I'll swing by.
3: Jason, have you been to Nashville?
2: I have.
3: Okay.
2: It's
3: Is it
2: phenomenal.
3: okay? That would also be up there for me.
2: It's tough because the hotel is like a half hour away, so getting to and from there is an adventure on the bus. But like the amount of people that come, and the best part about Nashville, which is not a surprise, is that you will never hear six national anthems consecutively that are better than those. I mean, if you're in Nashville, you can sing, right? So they don't just let anybody come in and do the anthem before the game. So I love the vibe there in Nashville, and it's a good time. Usually a pretty good team as well. All right, you guys ready to get off the radar in baseball for just one second? Okay, if you had to binge watch only one show for the rest of your life or movie, what would it be? It's the only show or movie you could watch for the rest of your time on Earth.
1: I already do this. It's Seinfeld. Truly, if my
2: You don't
1: TV's
2: watch
1: on, it's
2: anything else?
1: barely. I mean, I'll watch a movie every now and again. If Shawshank's on AMC, that's going to be watched on a weekend afternoon. But no, I mean, if my TV's on, actually, if my TV's on, it's one of two shows. It's either Seinfeld or Entourage. Take your pick.
2: Fair enough.
0: I'm a huge TV show binger, but I think my still favorite of all time, and I've already been through it probably four full times through and never got sick of it, is Criminal Minds. Probably a little sick in the head for continuing to watch that over and over again. But if I had to go more lighthearted, Seinfeld would have been an option. But since BK already took that one off the board, I'll have to go with Friends. Friends is a good one, too.
2: Two very different shows.
3: Yeah.
0: Very different.
3: I'd probably say lighthearted wise, How I Met Your Mother. That's a really good one. A lot of seasons too. The ending kind of bothers me, but it is what it is.
2: Is it? Are you over it?
3: Yeah, I mean, it just builds all the way up, and then all of a sudden they just kind of like switched at the end. But everything else, like up until that final season, is gold. It's super entertaining. Like, it's an easy show to watch. For going like the crime aspect, like Connor, Blacklist is a really good
2: Good one.
3: one. Yeah, that's a really good one.
0: Have
2: Yeah,
0: any of
2: that's
0: you seen
2: solid.
0: The League?

0: had to throw that out there.
1: Yeah, it's a good show.
0: Okay, that would have been my other one, too. I forgot to mention that. We just did a fantasy football draft for the front office last night, and I was asking the members of our front office if they had seen it before, and only a couple of them had, so I was trying to put people onto that.
2: I think, and this is kind of cheating, I'm not choosing this only because I enjoy the show, although I do, but like if you're ever in the hotel in the afternoon, the amount of episodes of Law & Order that there are that do not repeat the exact same storyline is incredible. So you'd never get bored. Like, you would only see the same episode every, like, 5 years. So Law & Order's there just for that, like, the fresh aspect of each episode. Other than that, though, you know, if I had to watch a movie, we already know the answer. Joey might not, but it's Dances with Wolves over and over again. And again, it's long, so you only got to watch it like 8 times a day. The day's over. So,
3: what's it about, Jason?
2: What's it about?
3: I've never seen it.
2: You know, no. You're going to have to watch it now. Like, this
1: is got the melee treatment.
3: I'm asking you to learn.
2: Okay. So there's a guy named Kevin Costner. You've heard of him, I assume.
3: Yes.
2: Yeah. This is a young Kevin Costner, and essentially he's fighting in the U.S. military out in the plains of the Dakotas. And he comes across, after he leaves the Army, I'm not trying to give too much away, he comes across the local Native American tribe who is under threat by a rival Native American tribe, and he tries to be part of that group. But there's all kinds of – there's buffalo – hunting, stampedes. There's a wolf, as you might have guessed, who may or may not dance. So, and it's only like 4.5 hours.
3: When was this made?
2: Before I was born.
0: And that was a young person comment right there. I was thinking the same thing though.
2: Actually, I lied. It was not 1990.
3: 1990.
1: You know, Hannah could have. From when you gave this exact same spiel to Maley last year, Hannah could have just gone into the episode, clipped that, and you didn't have to dive into the whole thing. But I'm glad you did.
2: I feel like I sell it better every time. You know, you got to always work on your elevator pitch. I'm always workshopping the Dances with Wolves elevator pitch.
1: It's like somebody trying to sell a pen, but you're selling Dances with Wolves.
2: Right.
3: I was wondering when it was made, because it's like, all right, like, is it like a really old movie? Like, you know, like, is it kind of based on
2: something
3: with war? Okay.
2: Yeah.
3: Yeah.
2: But it's also fantastic drama. Theater.
3: I got a TV show for you, though. Hogan's Heroes.
2: I know about that.
3: Yeah.
2: Yeah, don't worry.
3: Okay.
2: MASH, Hogan's Heroes. All right, we got one question left. We can kind of bring it back to the world of baseball, kind of. If you had to, is there one player from your career or a couple guys that you could think of that you think you'll always sort of follow, or maybe that aren't even playing anymore, but that you just really enjoyed, whether it's Cubs-related or not, following and covering on a daily basis? I'm assuming Brendan King enjoyed covering Brendan King. I heard enough of that back in the 2000, 16, 17, 18 time span?
1: 18 and 19, yeah.
2: Oh, good stuff.
1: Yeah, he was a heck of a guy.
2: But is there anybody that's still playing or that did that you just kind of, either just the way they treated you or handled their business or how fun they were to watch that kind of stuck in your mind?
1: Yeah, I'll go a guy that I'm still – very close with to this day, Andy Weber, who is a shortstop now for Charlotte at Triple A with the White Sox. He won the 2019 Midwest League title with us and was with the team all year. It was the, and I've told Webb this story before, so he won't be offended, but it was the classic. He shows up and, you know, there were some things going on early in that season. I was like, well, I don't know how much I'm going to like working with this guy. And then he turned out to become one of my better friends in baseball over the course of our careers. And he's on the cusp of hopefully making the big leagues with the White Sox. And I told him, the second you make your debut, I'm driving to the south side and I'm watching you play. So, he won the Midwest League Championship with us. He hit a home run in that championship game in Clinton in September of 2019. And we celebrated together, and it was just a absolute ball. So, I mean, that's one of the better guys in the game. And you know, he's bounced around a little bit. He's been with the Diamondbacks. Been with the White Sox. I know he was in Birmingham at one point. I think he actually played the Smokies, I want to say. So, you know, that had to be a little weird facing some former friends, but just a hell of a guy and somebody I continue to follow to this day.
0: That's a cool one. I always think of Justin Turner as a kid who grew up in Los Angeles. He just, I mean, he was so involved in the community as well. Like, I've seen him at the mall a couple of random times and was able to just have a couple quick chats. But he's playing in Mexico right now, which I think is awesome because not a lot of teams wanted to take a flyer on the old ginger. But, you know, he's still rocking it. He's wearing a lot of red over there in Mexico, so it's really complimenting him well. So I will always follow Justin Turner. I wore number 10 throughout my career because he rocked it so well in Dodger blue. But that's one. And then the other guys that come to mind are – there are a couple guys in the Southern League that I actually got to play with or against in high school, Little League, including Drew Bowser. Carter Graham is with the Reds organization. And I know, BK, you saw Bowser this year. And, I mean, even guys like Pete Carl Armstrong, all these guys that, you know, everybody knew that, like, these guys were legit coming up in high school. And I'm sure everybody kind of has some similar experiences with that one. But now, like, my friend group chat from back home talks about it all the time. It's like, who would have imagined 15 years ago saying, oh, yeah, Pete's going to be a National League MVP potential later on? Like, it's just crazy to think about. So all those guys always want to watch closely.
2: Do you think there is an alternate podcast happening right now where somebody asked them that question and they're saying the same thing about you?
0: No way.
2: Yeah, but I played with that Connor Nelson kid back in the day. He's now broadcasting.
0: No, I make jokes. Like, I'm 0-1 in my career against Pete. He used to pitch in Little League before his dad shut him down because he was hucking harder than everybody else, lefty sidearmer. So he saw the future, and he knew that, like, high school coaches would ruin him. So he walked me once. It was the most scared at-bat I've ever had. Lucas Gordon, who's in the White Sox system, southpaw, 0-1 against him with a walk. Somehow that seems to be a trend. Drew Bowser never pitched, but I got him out on a ground out one time. That's a good story. Not really, but.
1: Have you talked to him about that?
0: I have, yeah. He didn't remember me, which he shouldn't. He shouldn't, all right? Like, I was a nobody in high school. Let's get this right. In fact, they were actually chirping this one guy who was on my team who was nicknamed Duke, who loved to chirp at the other teams. And this is a guy who was, like, you know, the cream of the crop in high school. And I still talk to Dylan. His name's Dylan, nicknamed Duke, all the time. So he'd love that I'm telling this story because he would chirp all these guys. He was, like, the best in Little League. So, you know, he was friends with all these guys, Pete, Drew, et cetera. And, you know, kind of dipped off in high school a little bit. The velo didn't keep going up. And he let up a couple of home runs to Bowser and Pete where they just gave him hell running around the bases. So no, they wouldn't have remembered me.
2: Yeah, he had no clue. That's the greatest right. answer on this show.
3: I've got a couple because I've worked for three different major league organizations. So from the Jumbo Shrimp, I would say Troy Johnston, who's now with the Colorado Rockies, actually homered last night in D.C. Super nice guy. Kind of was handcuffed by the Marlins organization a lot longer in AAA than he should have been. Didn't know if he was going to get his shot. Finally got called up late last year with Miami and just, like, started to surge. And then gets acquired by the Rockies in free agency earlier this season. Really comes out, shows out in spring training, makes the opening day roster, and has been, like, a mainstay in their lineup all year. So it's really cool getting to see him succeed. From the Red Sox last year, I would say Peyton Tolley, who we had in Portland last year. Oh, my gosh, he's such a character. The various different comedic skits and stuff that the Red Sox have put out, like, that is Peyton Tolley. Like, what you see is what you get. And getting to see him have success is really cool. And then I'll also throw in Connelly Early in that lump sum as well. But one name that probably isn't talked about a lot, Brooks Brannon, super nice guy. Really good interview as well. And then here with the Cubs, Josiah Hartshorn, Cole Mathis, who is now with the Mets, and then I would also throw in Caden Sorrell.
2: Good list. It's a good list. Yeah, see, I haven't been with the Cubs too long, and guys just keep coming and going here, so it's hard to get to know people. I do love Gavin Hollowell, though, and Ethan Roberts here with the Iowa Cubs, Connor Noland in there as well, but if I had to answer this question, a lot of this is going to come from the Rays. Like, Curtis Meade was one of the first players I met when I went to Charleston. And he was fantastic. Plus, he let me do my Australian accent for him and rated it, and then gave me his English accent, his American accent, and it was a fun podcast that we did. Chandler Simpson, also just a great dude. When I got this job, he texted me out of nowhere, and I'm like, I don't understand how that even falls on your radar. And then a guy that would be off the radar as well, he made his big league debut last year, is Bob Seymour, who was Bobby Seymour when he played for us in Charleston. And then he came back 2 years later and he said, he's a Chicago guy. He said, yeah, I'm going by Bob now. I'm a little more mature. Bobby sounds like a child. So Bob Seymour, who is now playing in Japan, is just a guy that'll always send a text back and ask how you're doing and those kind of things. So those are the guys that kind of stand out to me as far as the guys that are fun to work with. They call you by your first name. They know who you are. They act happy when you walk in the room. Those are definite pluses when you're around the team all the time. All right, anybody have anything else to add? Well, how about Brett Bateman?
1: How about him?
2: Yeah. 324 for the Blue Jays, huh?
0: Yeah, that's insane. But Jason, I don't want to let everybody just gloss over this Australian accent comment.
3: Yeah,
0: so yeah. We either got to hear it or know what Curtis Mead ranked you or rated you, whatever.
2: I believe you can hear it during the off season sometime. You know, I'm trying to be serious right now. I've got a game tonight.
1: So do we.
2: We got. I'm not asking you to do an accent, am I? We'll get there. I haven't brought it out maybe since that conversation. I'll review the footage, but I believe he gave me a 7.5. And I was very happy with that, coming from a true Aussie. I believe he was the first Australian to have a hit in a playoff game in Major League history, which is kind of shocking. But, yeah, I'll bring it out. I'll bring it out first off-season episode.
0: Good. I'll make sure to tell Richie to invite me on that one.
2: Yeah, well, yeah, and there's no rules. You guys in Knoxville do what you want anyways.
3: He's going to forget.
2: He's going to forget. That's the problem.
3: You forgot Richie last podcast.
2: I'll do one episode. Settle down.
3: And Richie was right in front of you.
2: I'll settle down. I'll do one whole episode Australian.
0: Ooh, whoa, now that's a big commitment. And I flipped that.
3: Yeah.
2: All right. Well, good luck the rest of the regular season. I guess the next time we do this, you guys might be in the middle of a playoff series, which is exactly where you want to focus a lot of your creative detail. All right, take it easy, guys.
1: Thanks, fellas.
3: See ya.
2: Hey, everybody. Welcome back to another episode of Minor Detail. Welcome you back here to Principal Park in Des Moines. The Iowa Cubs trying to get their final home game of the season underway, currently in a rain delay. And right now there's not rain actively falling from the sky here in the state capital of Iowa. However, they have taken the tarp off the field, dumped it, and then put the tarp back on. And right now they are waiting on a cell that could or could not hit the ballpark here in downtown. It's whether it goes south or stays right on line that will kind of be the end decision here, as at this point we have officially been delayed by just shy of 50 minutes, right at 45 minutes right now. And this is the iCubs and the Toledo Mud Hens. Cole Franklin against Austin Gomber. Should we get this one underway again, the final home game of the season on the schedule for the iCubs, they will end the year with 6 on the road in Omaha next week. And again, it sounds like Dansby Swanson should be there joining the Cubs as part of his rehab process to get back to Chicago. I think Craig Counsell said hopefully the target would be next weekend. But again, no news to report here at this point. We'll certainly break in and give you news when we have something to share, but we'll take a quick break here for about 60 seconds or so and then take you back to the Minor Details podcast as we wait out the weather here on a Sunday afternoon in Des Moines. This is Iowa Cubs Baseball.
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2: Hey everybody, welcome back to another episode of Minor Details here on Marquee Sports Network. Just a bunch of broadcasters talking Cubs minor league baseball. I'm Jason Kemp with the AAA Iowa Cubs. We've got Richie Jules Giuliano down there in AA Knoxville, Brendan King with High A South Bend, and Joey Robertson in Single A Myrtle Beach. Plenty to talk about here since the last time we got together. The trade deadline, especially in Iowa, was very impactful and in a difficult way in a lot of different for a lot of different reasons. And obviously that filters throughout each of our leagues, teams that traded away people, got new prospects in, and we'll talk about that as well. But I'll start quickly with a little recap of the iCubs here the last couple of weeks. Obviously the game that everybody's been looking forward to all year was the game in Dyersville at the Field of Dreams, the second ever minor league game there, the first one in this new stadium that they're hoping to use a little bit more regularly. And they also announced today that there is going to be a major league game again next year in Dyersville. So that'll be an awesome experience. And it sounds like everybody that went there enjoyed their time. I know the iCubs did. Talking to Jordan Wicks, who got to start the game, he said normally after his start, he goes into the clubhouse, gets his work done, and watches the end of the game on TV in there. But he said, I wasn't missing it. He came back out. And Marty Peavy, who had had a procedure a couple of weeks earlier, he had missed two straight weeks of games. He was able to come back and manage that game, which was really cool. He did a couple of interviews on MLB Network. And also, the biggest thing is, like, the guys played out of their mind on national TV, which is always fun to see. And guys that haven't hit home runs, hit home runs. Jordan Wogu hit his first AAA home run way out into the corner. He almost hit the MLB Network set. He called it one of the three best moments of his life so far. So, I mean, that's pretty good. He played at the College World Series with Michigan, so he was pretty fired up about that. Greg Jones made a SportsCenter top 10 play. And I've been talking to the guys. I told them, I see you every day in person, but on national TV, like with the quality of the MLB Network broadcast, you all look better than you do in person. So they were all fired up. Jackson Wiggins said he looked a little bit more swole on TV when he watched it back. So it was a really cool experience, and it's kind of led to the iCubs playing their best baseball of the year here. We've won three straight now against a St. Paul team that is just outside of the playoffs. The iCubs hit one home run in six games at Indianapolis. They've hit 11 in the first three games in this series. So all it takes to turn around a season maybe is a little magic from the Field of Dreams, and hopefully that can continue for another month or so here. Let's go out of order here. I don't usually do that, but we'll go down to High A South Bend. BK, it's been a bit of a struggle here over the last 10 for you guys, but still over 500 in the second half. And I'm guessing you're looking through everything now through the scope of what does this look like in the playoffs?
1: Yeah, without a doubt. And then I hope one of the other three best moments in Wogu's life is winning the 2022 Midwest League Championship with the South Bend Cubs. The last time, of course, we won the title, and hoping to do that here in September of this year. But yeah, no doubt about it. The trade deadline, a little unkind to South Bend, not in terms of quantity. We didn't lose a ton of players, but the quality of players that we lost certainly made an impact. Mason McGuire going to the Angels along with Moises Ballesteros, and then Ty Southesine in that Blue Jays trade for Kevin Gausman along with Brett Bateman. And obviously, Bate, what he's doing right now with Toronto, pretty impressive. First big league hit off of Zach Wheeler, a double there in Philadelphia. So good for him. Ty Southesine, Noah Vancouver Canadian, Mason McGuire is with the Tri-City Dust Devils in the Northwest League. And actually, as we speak, fellas, those two are going to face each other on Saturday night there in Vancouver. So that should be some highlight Northwest League television. But in terms of who is still here, This South Bend Cubs team is still uber talented. We also lost Kane Kepley, as Richie knows, who Kane is now a Knoxville Smokey, and he's going to do some big things at AA without a doubt, the way that guy starts the batting order every single day. But you talk about talent here, the top of the lineup is still ferocious with the likes of Cade Snell, Angel Cepeda, Josiah Hartshorn, the number one prospect who we'll talk about a little bit later. This team is packed with top 30 prospects, and I think right now we're just trying to figure out what is this ball club going to look like come playoff time. There's always a little bit of an adjustment here in mid-August before the end of the season with some new prospects coming in from the Major League Baseball draft. We'll talk about that a little bit later as well. And then obviously who's going to finish the year with Knoxville, Iowa, you name it, and will we get anybody else from Myrtle Beach? Obviously right now Ethan Conrad and Caden Sorrell doing pretty big things with the Pelicans down at Joey's place. But again, the question is going to be, what's this team going to look like come playoff time in September? What's the bullpen going to be like? That really, to me, is the big question. Still trying to find and identify some late-inning arms that are going to be able to lock things down late. But, again, it's this time of year where you figure those things out. You got a few weeks before the postseason, and right now we are in Midland, Michigan, taking on the Great Lakes Loons, top two records in the Midwest League. Cubs still with the best record in Midwest League play, but the Loons right behind them.
2: Good stuff, EK. I think you transitioned into where we want to go next with Myrtle Beach. We're saving the best record over the last 10 games for last, Richie, so don't have any bad feelings about this. It's a good thing. But this is an exciting time of the year in single A, right? The ACL season is over, and so those guys either stop playing or are playing in the Bridge League games, or they're coming up to Myrtle Beach, and you've had certainly an influx of talented players.
3: Yeah, definitely. A couple of draft picks have really made an impact, especially last night, Chase Meyer getting his Pelicans and professional debut. Six strikeouts through 3 1/3 innings of work. He looked really good. His curveball looked absolutely insane. A couple of other guys that have come up from the ACL who started the season with the Pelicans. Victor Zuraga looked really good, the left-hander in relief the other night. Couple that with Luis A. Reyes, who really struggled early on in the season, came back with a vengeance. He said he changed his entire mentality up, and he comes out and has his best outing of the entire season with us a couple of nights ago. But obviously the big story, Caden Sorrell and Ethan Conrad. Ethan Conrad, it's no longer spring training for him. He's kind of gotten used to, he's gotten his beak wet, so to speak, as far as getting able to find his rhythm at the plate. I mean, it seems like every at-bat he's been getting better and better and better. And he's becoming more and more dangerous for opposing pitchers. I think Hill City found that one out in a hard way last night. He singled earlier in the game and then a double later in the game, as well as a triple. He's tripled like three different times over like the last 2 weeks. So that's something to watch for. And also Caden Sorrell. Sorrell out of Texas A&M. He was a really good prospect. Just got ranked on the Cubs' top 30, I want to say yesterday, kind of in the top 10. He's looked really good so far. He's kind of struggled this week to start against the Hill City Howlers, but looking for him to make a big impact here.
2: And we said we were saving the best for last, so let's go to Knoxville. And, Richie, you guys are 7-3 in the last 10 games and have to be feeling pretty good about your chances coming up in the Southern League playoffs.
6: Yeah, absolutely. The offense starting to turn the corner. I mean, that's been the struggle for this team in the second half, but not as of late. Able to pick up 4 of 6 in Chattanooga with a great offensive series, including a game where the Smokies set a new season high with 20 hits on Saturday night. 7 of the 9 in the starting lineup had multi-hit games, sprayed the ball all over the yard, a home run hitting power, and some surprises in the lineup. Miguel Useche has been fantastic here in AA since coming back from South Bend with BK. He's been great. Hitting over 300, has been able to catch and relieve Ariel Armas, giving him a couple days off, and then playing a pretty solid first base as well. And then Carson Semus has been amazing on the bases. I mean, he's at 39 stolen bases right now, one of the best in the Southern League. He's hitting over 300 in the last 10. So those are some of the guys that have fueled the fire for this offense, and it's more about balance now than anything, because at the beginning of the year, 1 through 9, this was a deadly lineup. At the beginning of the second half, it was just two guys carrying. So we're back to that consistency of the 1 through the 9 hitting it well here in Knoxville.
2: Good stuff. That's sort of a recap of where each of these ball clubs is right now. We'll take a quick break, come back and focus on individual players here that we want to talk about with just over a month to go in the regular season. We'll be back after a quick break. Welcome back to Minor Details, a podcast about Cubs minor league baseball, the broadcasters for the four full season affiliates getting together every couple of weeks. On to the players portion of this program, and I'll start with Ben Cowles, a guy that I remember talking about early last year. If I remember correctly, Alex Cohen, before last season, had him as sort of the under-the-radar Cubs prospect, and it never quite clicked with the bat. Cowles ended up being claimed by three different organizations toward the end of last year and then early this offseason. Finally re-signed and was set with the Cubs and has been with them all year and has really kind of come into his own this season. And he talked about refining his technique, working in the cages this offseason, and it's kind of translated to the actual games. The reason I wanted to talk about Ben today, he's hit three home runs in this series against St. Paul that, again, has only been 3 days so far as we record this. He hit one at the Field of Dreams, which tied the game in the fifth inning, and then he hit two and drove in five runs combined in the Thursday night game to help the iCubs come back and get another win. But he's also made some ridiculous defensive plays. I have another play in mind for when we talk about plays later, but he literally saved a game in Indianapolis, a tie game bottom of the ninth, the winning run on second. Jordan Wicks was pitching, and a guy hit a little flare towards shallow left, and Kyle's going back from short, dove kind of backward away from home plate into left field and made a full layout type of catch. And former iCubs bench coach Eric Patterson, the manager now for Indianapolis, was cussing at him on the way off the field for making a ridiculous play. But that's what you always get from Ben Cowles. Like, he is a big league defensive player. He can play short. He can play second. He can play third. We've seen him in the outfield. If he can do it with the bat just enough, you know, hit 230 in the big leagues and run into a baseball here and there, then that's automatically a backup infielder that you feel comfortable with starting for a week at a time. So it's good to see Ben Cowles sort of come into his own, one of the guys traded for from the Yankees in the Mark Leiter Jr. trade. And hopefully that pays dividends for the Cubs. He's been really good here of late. Again, we'll go from Iowa to South Bend. BK, what do you want to talk about?
8: How about the number one prospect? Josiah Hartshorne just continues to make headlines, guys. And you got to talk about this guy just because his 94 RBIs in total this season between Myrtle Beach and South Bend, more than any first-year minor league player. I'm sure Joey had to do this oftentimes to start the season. This kid was playing high school baseball a year and a half ago, and now he's matching up with these 24- and 25-year-old polished college arms and is making it look easy. He's got 69 RBIs in a South Bend Cubs uniform, 13 home runs, and on Sunday, boy, he cranked 109 off the bat, 397 deep towards right field, scoreboard shot at Four Winds Field. It was an absolute tank. And this guy, you have to remind yourself again of just how rare it is to see a high school draftee doing this and how easy he is making this look. You know, he's a guy that's going to continue to be talked about more and more now after the trade deadline, with Jefferson Rojas getting traded to the Mets. Of course, Jefferson at one point was considered the Cubs' number one prospect. MLB Pipeline position Hartshorne in that number one prospect territory now, and nobody's going to be moving him anytime soon. And I think we talked about this last episode, the fact that if there was an untouchable at the trade deadline, and not sure if the Cubs named any, but you had to think it was Hartshorne, just what this guy is doing at 19 years old. And defensively as well, obviously, his glove is not going to be what takes him to the big leagues, but he has played an exceptional first base lately. He can play all three outfield spots, looking sharp in each. This guy's a special prospect, fellas, and don't know if he's going to finish the year at Double-A or if the Chicago Cubs are going to let him play for a Midwest League championship here with the South Bend Cubs. But no matter what happens, that last month of the season here for Hartshorne, no matter where he is, eyeballs are going to be on.
2: No doubt about it. We've been talking about him regularly on this show throughout the year. Joey, who do you have your eye on? I know, again, an influx of talent there that people are excited to see for the first time on MLB TV. So who have stood out to you?
3: Well, we're going to talk about a guy who kind of isn't getting the limelight treatment like Sorrell and Ethan Conrad, and that's Corey Nunez. Nunez has been really good for us. He was a ninth-round draft pick by the Cubs this year, but did not sign, so it's technically an undrafted free agent signing. Came to us, and as of right now, across 11 games, he's hitting .324 with 6 RBIs. It just seems like every single time he goes up to the plate, all right, he's spraying one to the left field. He is a phenomenal hitter as well as a good defender. He's made a couple of good plays at third base. His primary spot in college was shortstop at University of California, Santa Barbara. But he's kind of been used on that left side of the infield, really good bat. We're waiting for the power to come, and he said that he did hit a couple of home runs in college, so he's definitely been one to watch so far.
2: All right, let's go down to Tennessee. Richie, who caught your eye?
6: Yeah, I think in Tennessee it's Ariel Armas. You know, we lost our June Player of the Month in Owen Ayers, who continues his success up there in AAA, and that's been great to see. Who knows, he may be knocking on the door with the big league soon, but the catching here in AA Knoxville, you haven't noticed the difference with how well Ariel Armas has called games, thrown out base runners. You talk about big league talent behind home plate, and Ariel Armas has it. The big question is, can he hit? And recently he has, hitting .333 in the last 10 games. He's slugging over .611 with four doubles and then two homers. So this is a guy in AA. Everybody knows he could catch. 41% of the time he throws out base runners, and that is an incredible clip. Some of the best in all of minor league baseball. But the big question is, can he hit? And as of late, he has. So he's been able to stay in the lineup. When he's not catching, they play him at first base because everybody on this Knoxville Smokies roster has played first base this year. But that's just a way to keep him in the lineup. So, yeah, Ariel Armas is a guy that has not just caught the eye of the Smokies and the front office, but also league-wide. I think they're starting to understand that you don't want to run on this guy.
2: I've heard you say it many times on highlights, so thank you for continuing to cast the warning around the Southern League. Those are some of the players. We'll talk plays when we come back from a quick break. Welcome back to Minor Details once again. We dive into a really fun part of the show here. Before we wrap up, taking a look at some highlight reel plays from each of the affiliates. Again, I'll start with a play. I had to choose a play from the Field of Dreams game, and Greg Jones Jr. made it very easy. A guy who has some time in the big leagues with the Brewers already this year. An incredible freak athlete. Great speed. Whenever he gets on base, he's running. But they played him a lot at shortstop here in Iowa for a variety of different reasons in terms of who's been here and who's been hurt and those kind of things. Now, I will say in the fifth inning, the inning prior, he made a throwing error that he'll regret forever. It was just a ground ball right at him from a slow-footed catcher. He airmailed the throw, and it led to a run that gave St. Paul the lead. But then one inning later, after he had hit a home run earlier in the game, again on national TV, Greg Jones Jr. makes a diving play to his left. And I've never seen this before. He was on his knees in the outfield grass, leaning forward, and threw the ball across the diamond. And I'm thinking, okay, like it's a great effort, but there's no way. And somehow it two hops to B.J. Murray at first, who scoops it on the backhand side just in time to get the runner. And it was SportsCenter's number 6 play on Tuesday night. Just a really good effort from Greg Jones and a glimpse into what kind of athlete he is. And Justin Dean is back here. He figures to be the guy that's your pinch runner and fourth outfielder, fifth outfielder in the playoffs like he was for the Dodgers last year. But if not, Greg Jones is a guy that offers some of that same versatility, defensive excellence, and great speed that can change a game on the bases. So a guy to certainly keep an eye on here as we make our way toward the postseason run we all expect that the Cubs will go on here before too long. All right, BK, I talk defense. What do you want to talk about?
8: I want to talk about a first professional hit and a first professional RBI in the same swing. And like we talked about in the opening segment, that time of year when you get to these levels of the minor leagues in low A and high A where you get some new draft picks, and Brennan Hudson is the first 2026 Cubs draftee to head to South Bend. He just happens to be the 20th rounder from this year. And obviously, guys like I and Jason, we used to call games in the day when the draft was 40 rounds, and there were many, many, many, many more draft picks. But now 20 rounds, 20th round kind of considered Mr. Irrelevant. But so far, Brennan Hudson has not played like Mr. Irrelevant. On Sunday in South Bend, picking up his first professional hit and first professional RBI in the same swing, a double ripped up the right field line. And, you know, Dan Kantrovitz, who is in charge of all things draft for the Chicago Cubs, talked about this guy. He was interviewed on MLB.com right after the draft, and he talked about Hudson being his gut feel guy of the draft, is what he said in a quote. And he said, Hudson could be one of his favorite picks from the draft as well. So not too often a 20th rounder could be the favorite pick of the guy that heads up the draft department for a big league club. But that's the case right now, seemingly, with Hudson. He's a catcher drafted out of the University of Georgia. Before that, went to Georgia State. And, boy, he had a huge year in the SEC his final season. 20-plus home runs, 50-plus RBIs. Keep an eye out on this dude. He's a big, powerful lefty, and he's going to get an opportunity to play here down the stretch for the South Bend Cubs. So if he makes some waves, you know, he's a guy that can make an early impression here in the system.
2: You knew you weren't going to get through all four of us without a home run. So, Joey, do the honors.
3: Yep, I will do the honors. Caden Sorrell with his first long bomb of his pro career. Came back last Saturday night against the Columbia Fireflies on the road. It was out to deep right field. Sorrell's been looking really good from the plate. Kind of struggled to start this week, like I mentioned earlier, but as a couple of games in, he's been able to notch a couple of singles there. They haven't been anything too flashy, but hey, a hit's a hit. We'll take it. So looking for him to continue to swing that power bat.
2: All right, Richie, you're batting cleanup. Another great defensive play.
6: Yeah, and a guy that actually has batted cleanup in the Smokies lineup as of late with the addition of Kane Kepley. And Carter Trice runs into the left field wall, no fear, as he leaped up, slammed up against the wall, able to make the catch. Carter Trice, a guy that has played a really solid left field for Knoxville and an everyday player. You know, he's played 105 games, 24 doubles, which is top five in the league, 13 homers, adding some pop to his bat. So, you know, a quiet guy a little bit in the lineup, not a guy that you look at and they're like, okay, you know, he's gonna scare us at the plate. But defensively, he just played a really solid left field. And this play, you know, reminded me of when Brett Bateman did this last year. And PK talked about him now in the big leagues. But he slammed into the wall, and he was out for 2 weeks after the injury. Luckily, Carter Trice was able to get up, and he played the next day. So a lot of toughness from him. Always wears the eye black. Always has a cool arm sleeve of tattoos. So an intimidating look up out there, and looks like a ball player.
2: I know you love that. You like to talk about biceps bigger than your legs and looks like a ball player. And if you get the Richie Giuliano stamp of approval, then you've done something.
3: Wait till Richie sees Ethan Conrad.
2: We've got about 2.5 minutes left here. So real quickly, we'll go around the horn. What do you put the percentage chances in your mind right now the Cubs find a way to win the NL Central?
8: I mean, just knowing the Brewers always have one last run at them, fellas, I think we're at a 50-50. I think there's a chance the Cubs can certainly make a run, but just knowing what the Brewers have done historically, you know, they have been as good as any team in the big leagues the last decade, let's call it, in August and September. So no guarantees, obviously, but with the way the fellas are playing right now at Wrigley. And after the break, you know, I would imagine Kevin Gausman is going to have a good rebound from what he did in Washington on Sunday. So him, along with Clay Holmes, I think they're going to pitch it well down the stretch.
6: Yeah, and to add to that, Edward Cabrera was down here in Knoxville on Tuesday because, Jason, your squad went to the Field of Dreams game, so they sent him down here for a double-A rehab. And he looks big league ready, fastball up in the upper 90s, changeup was really good, accurate all around the plate. Five strong innings for him, which was his longest rehab start of the year. Mowed down this Rocket City offense, who has a lot of good prospects now with the trades the Angels did. So that was good to see. If you could get him back in the mix, I think the Cubs got a really good starting rotation with the moves they made at the deadline. From a percentage standpoint, I'm going to go 42% that they could win the division.
2: Very nice. Joey?
3: I have no idea about the percentage. I think it's also 50-50. I think it just depends on the starting pitching. I think if they can get, like y'all said, a good performance out of Gausman here, and then maybe Clay Holmes backs him up as well, and then coupled with the arms that they already have, they continue to show out and prove what they've got, then who's to say that they can? And also law of averages, you know, a baseball team can get really, really hot, but then all of a sudden the inverse happens. They flip and they get really, really cold. And that could be the case for the Cubs. It could also be the case for the Brewers. We don't know. So I'd say 50-50.
2: I'm going to say 54%. I feel like, and you can clip this later, I'm not worried about the pitching right now. I think the offense is kind of the key. Like, They go weeks where they can't seem to drive in a run or come up with a big hit, and then they go a month where they come up with ridiculous hits and moments and signature plays. But I kind of like where they're at right now. The Brewers seem to be faltering just a little bit. They play seven games against one another. If you win a majority of those, the Brewers still playing the Dodgers right now, then you've certainly got more than a puncher's chance. All right, that's a good place to end this episode of Minor Details. Great stuff as always, guys. We'll continue with this on the iCups YouTube channel, but for our time on Marquee Sports Network this week, we'll call it quits and talk to you again in a couple weeks. Take it easy, guys. All right, let's continue. First of all, Joey, we've seen you throw in the bullpen, but now you're looking kind of, I don't know what the word I want to use, cut up a little bit swole. What were you doing today?
3: Yeah, so episode 2 of Bird Basics coming out very, very soon. I was with our strength and conditioning coach, Luis Gutierrez, earlier this morning, and right around, give or take, 10 o'clock in the morning, we were playing spike ball to warm up. That was our warm up. And then he got me on, I forget what the name of the machine was. It had some sort of number in it, but basically you put this belt around your waist, and it has like a string to it that stretches, and then you sprint, and I did that a lot. So he ran me pretty good this morning, and then we went over to the back squat area. He actually had me do front squat, and I took one squat, and he was like, okay, let's do this, and this, and change this. Let's make sure that, like, you're actually doing it correctly. I'm like, oh, like, I'm sorry I have tight hips. Like, I can't get all the way down. But I was like, okay, so then how's that? And he's like, it's okay. It wasn't great. And I'm just like, oh man, I can't catch a break. And then basically we just kind of hung out and played around in the brand new weight room that we have here in Myrtle Beach. And, yeah, my legs are on fire.
2: That's awesome. Jason Kemp with you back here at Principal Park. We now have an update on the status of this afternoon's game. The tarp is off the field. We are going to play baseball today with an expected first pitch time of 3 p.m. Central Time. So about 38 minutes from now, the iCubs will get their final home game of 2026 underway. Now, we still have some time to cover here, so we'll take you back to the Minor Details podcast. But again, a 3 o'clock first pitch today between the iCubs and Toledo. We will have baseball, after all, on what has been so far an overcast and rainy Sunday afternoon. Stay with us. iCubs baseball coming up later today.
0: For you.
3: You know, when was the last time you guys got a workout in with your strength and conditioning coaches?
6: Last year, and it didn't go too well for me either.
2: I'm not stupid.
1: What's that thing that I have?
6: He basically made me jump over these blocks, and I ended up almost falling on my face.
3: I didn't have to jump over blocks, but I had to jump over, like, a hurdle. Like, he also made me do jumps, too. And then he took my weight. I was like, do we really need to take my weight right now?
1: Who was your strength coach last year, Richie?
6: I did it with
1: Seth
6: when he flew in. And then Seth was last year as the trainer.
1: Okay. Yeah, trainer. I don't know why I was thinking of strength.
6: Yeah. But Coop did it with me when he flew in.
1: Coop's a wild man.
6: Yeah. He runs a pretty strict program down there.
1: Oh, sure does.
2: Let's quickly get your recap of the trade deadline. Obviously, it impacted two of us, I think, more than anybody else. But just what you thought of the Major League Baseball trade deadline as a whole, and as it related to the Cubs, maybe, and some of the players you've seen, or maybe in Joey's case that you haven't seen yet.
3: Do I go first?
2: Sure.
1: Go. Okay. Your legs are burning. You got to get out of here.
3: Oh, man. Pretty much, I think that the Cubs had a good deadline. I think that they bolstered where they needed to up at the big league level. As far as the guys that they lost, I don't think that, like, you can look at what they gave away and say, oh, like, we're at a massive deficit now. You know, like, we overpaid for the guys that we got. I think it was pretty even compared to some of the other deals made around the Major League Baseball. But I think overall, I think that they were able to make themselves a better team, and that's the goal of the trade deadline, make yourself better.
1: Yeah, I think when it comes to the Cubs, it's as big of a swing as I've seen from the Hoyer regime
8: in my time in the org. You know, my time in the org started at the back end of the Theo Epstein era. And, you know, I think Theo and Jed have pretty much followed a similar script. Obviously, Jed was the general manager under Theo. So I think it has been consistent, but this is as big of a swing that I've seen Hoyer take. You know, what Joey mentioned, I think what the Cubs gave up is, like Joey mentioned, not going to twist the arm of the org, and they're not going to be looking in the mirror saying, wow, why'd we do that? But I will say the trade of Jefferson Rojas, while I think it is worth it, getting a pitcher like Holmes and, you know, having a fourth outfielder like Taylor, when you trade a guy like Jeff, as young as he is, you really got to be sure about it because, you know, it's kind of back to the Mets idea of, like, trading Pete for Javi Baez, you know, that has looked in the eyes of Mets fans as not the smartest move. Now, I don't think Jefferson Rojas is necessarily going to be an NL MVP candidate right away like Pete Carr-Armstrong has been, but he's as good of a prospect as I've covered in my time in South Bend. Obviously, Richie saw him as well, and you know, he's a heck of a player. And when you trade a guy that young, again, you really have to be sure about it. So, you know, that's one where I think, like, okay, that's one where the Mets could really reap the benefits in future years. I think Ty Southesine is going to be a great player in the Blue Jays system. He's a heck of a nice guy. And, you know, a big loss for us here in South Bend, all vibes type of guy. And, you know, he was really the glue in the clubhouse. So we're certainly missing that right now. We miss Mason McGuire in our starting rotation. Being here, though, in Midland, home of the Dodgers affiliate at Great Lakes, I think a lot of people are in the Dodgers system, or at least here, are pretty shocked. And I understand that Tarek Skubal was a rental, that the Dodgers didn't have to give up more to get Tarek Skubal. And, you know, the Tigers come away with Brady Smith, who was a Loons pitcher, and they come away with River Ryan and then Zahir Hope, the former Cubs prospect, obviously. But the fact that the Dodgers did not have to give up their top prospect in Josue DePaula or Mike Sirota, their number two prospect and outfielder, I think is pretty beneficial for them. And then the last thing I'll say, we have kind of seen the trade deadline impacted here in the Midwest League because the Tigers affiliate in West Michigan has really been bolstered because they got Smith here from Great Lakes. He's now in their starting rotation. And they also got the number one pitcher from the Fort Wayne Tin Caps, Cash Mayfield, a young left-hander in a trade with the Padres. So that West Michigan rotation, pretty scary right now. And just so happens that we will host West Michigan at Four Winds Field next week. So we'll continue to see what the deadline has been like.
2: I don't think that's a rental. I mean, I know it is technically, but
8: well,
2: come on.
8: You know what I'm saying.
2: Yeah, exactly.
8: But I am surprised they didn't give up more.
2: Absolutely.
3: Yeah, they should have gotten Tibbs or at least DePaula. You know, like,
8: oh, yeah, either. DePaula. Yeah.
3: I'm for a guy like that, like Tibbs, even Zach Earhart, who is killing it in AAA. I saw Tibbs and Earhart both last year in Portland, but both of those guys, like Tibbs honestly struggled with us. And then the second that he got traded to the Dodgers, he skyrocketed into, you know, his potential. And I think that going back to what you said about PCA and him being traded, are we really able to say, okay, because Pete Carr-Armstrong was traded to the Cubs, he wouldn't have had the same impact as if he had still stayed with the Mets? Like, there could have been a position coach, or there could have been a rover, there could have been somebody else in their organization that changed something in his swing that made him either even better or not as good. And so I think that in the grand scheme of things, like, everything happens for a reason. But, like, all right, let's say PCA isn't traded to the Cubs. Is he still the same caliber player with New York right now? Or was it something with the Cubs development staff that they saw in him that they were able to build upon and then make him into what he is now?
2: Richie, your thoughts?
6: Yeah, I think they did a good job of picking the players in the minor leagues that were log-jammed at that level. You know, I think Brett Bateman, did he have a chance to get up to the big leagues? Maybe, but with how good PCA is contending for an MVP right now, he's kind of stuck there. Same thing with Jonathan Long. How good does he have to hit until he gets a chance? So I think they did a good job picking some high-quality players, but that just didn't fit in the Cubs system. And that's kind of what you have to do to get some of these high-leverage starters. Well, they did the same thing with Owen Casey, right? They brought Casey up, and he just sat the bench. There wasn't a position for him at the time, so they dealt him for Edward Cabrera, who could be an impact this year. So I think they did a good job of picking and choosing some of those players that might not be an impact in the Cubs at the big league level, but will be for the other teams.
2: Yeah, it was wild in Des Moines and really in Indianapolis for us. Marty Peavy, I mentioned, was out for a couple weeks, so Nick Lavello is acting as the manager. And we get on the bus to Indianapolis after a home game on Sunday, and we're about 2 hours into a seven-hour drive, and Brett Bateman starts pacing up the aisle of the bus going, dude, I just got traded. And we're like, okay, whatever. And he goes, no, I'm being serious. My agent called me. I got traded to the Blue Jays, but I don't know for who. You assume it's Kevin Gausman at this point, but who knows? So it took like 45 minutes until the actual announcement came out, and it ended up being Southesine and Bateman going to the Cubs. And so Brett now has to ride a bus 5 more hours trying to figure out, you know, where am I going? Am I going to Toronto? Am I going to Buffalo? Am I going to, you know, Dunedin just to check in with the Blue Jays? Turns out he's going to Buffalo. So we drive. He dapped up everybody and said goodbye to each person like 4 times. And I'm thinking, you might just want to wait until the bus parks and then do this. But you can tell he just couldn't sit down. He was like, what does this mean for my life? So we get to Indianapolis at like 1 a.m. He has a morning flight back to Des Moines to get his stuff and then flies to Buffalo. I think he scored the winning run in his first game with Buffalo in AAA. And then after 2 days, gets called up to the big leagues, has a hit in his first, like, just a storybook kind of deal for Brett Bateman. And then there was a point on Monday afternoon where I was like, okay, so we lost Brett Bateman. And then Moises Ballesteros got traded, and then Jonathan Long got traded with Jace Beck. And that was 3 of our top 4 in the lineup the day before. And then Kevin Alcantara got a last-minute call-up to the big leagues, hit the home run against the Dodgers. And I'm looking at our lineup like we literally don't have enough players right now to play tomorrow, which is now 23 hours away. So they got everybody they could up from Double A. We got a catcher from the ACL. And Nick Lavello, in his 2 weeks as the manager, had to make all these calls to tell guys they were being traded and how to get them from point A to point B. So it was certainly baptism by fire at the Triple A level there for Nick Lavello, who obviously has that in his blood, and his dad has been one of the staples in the big leagues in Arizona. So just a wild week, and obviously it's hurt us a little bit offensively. But good to see those guys who have waited so long, and you can tell we're starting to get a little bit frustrated. Good for them to get their chance here probably sooner rather than later. And how about Owen Casey robbing Moises Ballesteros of a hit with a diving catch in right field the other day? When the Marlins played the Angels, like if I would have said that sentence last year, you'd have been like, what are you talking about? It was a pretty cool moment. Finally, we talked a little bit about the Field of Dreams game. If you could call a game in one venue, whatever sport, or you could even say a baseball game at Lambeau Field, a basketball game in Jerry World, but like where would be a place that you would love the opportunity to call a game that would be most memorable for you, for whatever reason? I'll start, give you guys a little bit more time to think. And the answer is Dyersville. No, I'm just kidding. It was fantastic. I said on the air, like, just the environment and the atmosphere and, like, the emotions of the house, the farmhouse, and the movie site being behind right field and the way they presented everything. I think in minor league baseball, it was like a one-of-one thing that you can do. Like, I've called the game at what was called Miller Park against the Timber Rattlers back in the day, and it was cool. And there's just something about this that felt big league and like it was more than just the baseball game. But for me, I think it would be anything at Lambeau Field. Having grown up in that area, it's hard to go to a game at Lambeau Field as a fan, much less to like work a game there for whatever it might be. And I know Wisconsin football is playing there against Notre Dame here in a couple weeks. And every time they play there, it's wild. But I think doing something that you got paid for inside of Lambeau Field would be right there at the top of my list. So Bears fans, just erase this last 2 minutes from your memory.
8: I'm going to go to a place you just visited, Jason. I would like to call a baseball game in the infield of the Indianapolis Motor Speedway.
2: That's pretty good.
8: Get a little diamond in there in turn 3, get some stands built up, and then the fence could just be the protective railing. It could be the safer barrier. You know, very short fence there, yeah, at IMS.
2: That's that. I mean, we went there when we were in Indianapolis, like you said, and I know you've been there a lot. But my God, was that like it's awe-inspiring how big it is.
8: It's crazy.
2: Like, you just don't get it.
8: Did they tell you all the things that can fit inside?
2: Yeah, yeah. And we went up to the top of the pagoda, and the guy's just like, "Yeah, this is where you know the bigwigs are." And then there's a sniper who stands right up there, and I'm.

0: just falling in love with that place. And my senior year of college, I had the opportunity to call Virginia Tech, Georgia Tech. It was for student broadcast conglomerate, 3304 Sports. But that was a moment where I was like, wow, I never thought I'd be able to get to do this, and here it is. So that was really cool.
1: So in other words, you don't have any dreams left. Like, you've accomplished everything you need to before you got to even close to 30. Wow, that's...
0: No.
1: I'm envious.
0: No, but that's just one that comes to mind where it's like,
1: okay,
0: wow. Like, you kind of take a step back. It's like, wow, I really just did that. That's really cool. So
1: that's a good one.
2: I think the layup for all four of us here would be Wrigley. I mean, that's all of our goals. But it's always been a bucket list item for mine to go to Japan and experience a game over there, whether that be as a fan or as a broadcaster. I don't think I'd get too many broadcast opportunities there because I don't speak Japanese. But if they ever needed a English-speaking broadcaster, sign me up. I love the baseball culture over in Japan, and I kind of fell in love with baseball Japanese culture when I went to the Little League World Series in Williamsport. And I think that was 2012. And just the way that they play the game, the way they warm up, the way they respect their opponent, everything about it, to me, was really cool. So it's been a bucket list item for me to go over there and experience that type of atmosphere.
1: I was going to ask if you knew any Japanese.
2: Not a single
1: word. I hear
2: word.
1: It's an easy language to pick up. You can just kind of read a couple books and you got it.
2: So surprisingly, here in Tennessee, one of our operations guys, his name is Tommy Yamashita, he speaks Japanese. And there was some UT tennis player that came over here, wanted to see the stadium, and they were speaking Japanese to each other, and I thought it was like the coolest thing ever. But
3: did he talk to Seiya when you had him?
2: Bits and pieces. He didn't get to talk to Seiya that much. When Seiya came in, it was like, hey, leave him alone. You know, let him do his thing. You know, don't ask him. Obviously, we're not allowed to ask for autographs, but it was really quick. Like, they pulled up to the street, got him in a clubhouse, played the game, got him out real quick. You know, he didn't really converse with many fans, the front office. Yeah. But just, hey, let him do his thing. He's on a rehab here. He'll play a couple innings. He'll get out. So
1: that's what Justin Verlander did here.
2: Yeah.
1: Like, his car service dropped him off 5 feet from the door. He disappeared into the clubhouse, reemerged into that SUV again, and that was that.
2: Yeah,
1: and
2: that's pretty much how it
1: threw six shutout innings in between. What are you going to do?
2: That's how it goes most of the time with some of these major league rehabs. They don't show up until the afternoon. They get their training in. They get their pregame routine done. They pitch, and then they're gone.
1: All right. Anybody have anything? And I do. I feel terrible. I received a note from our producer that I didn't let Richie talk about, you know, the last 2 weeks in Knoxville earlier in this show.
2: No, you did not.
1: So we are going to do that.
0: I was wondering if anybody was going to say it. I was like, he completely skipped over it.
1: I tried to go out of order just to kind of shake things up, and obviously my brain can't handle that. So what we're going to do is sign off here, and then I'm going to ask you that as if I did it an hour ago, and then we're going to, through the modern technology, we're going to make it seem like I remembered.
2: All right, let's do it.
1: So if you could all go back to the lighting and your attitudes from like 40 minutes ago, I would appreciate it.
3: Oh, big smiles, guys.
2: Gosh.
1: But, yeah, so thanks for another great episode, gentlemen. It could have been a little bit better on my end, but, yeah, it's been fun. And next time we get together, it'll be the real push toward the end of the regular season. Talk to you guys soon.
4: And we now have a scheduled start time for this afternoon's series finale between the Iowa Cubs and the Toledo Mudhens here at Principal Park. We are going to start at 3 p.m. It's still about 20 minutes away. So, again, we've gone through our entire pregame show. Cole Franklin throwing for the I-Cubs, 0-1 with a 4.24 ERA. Left-hander Austin Gomber is on the mound for Toledo, a record of 2-9. And an ERA of 5.68. Again, that first pitch coming your way about 3 o'clock. We will bring you back shortly after the national anthem and right before the first pitch today. And then have baseball. 9 innings between the I-Cubs and the Toledo Mudhens. We'll take a quick break here, come back, and play a little bit more of the Minor Details podcast before finally bringing your baseball after about a 1 or a 2-hour rain delay, 120 minutes or so. We'll have baseball.

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0: Hey everybody, welcome back to another episode of Minor Details, a podcast where the broadcasters from the full season affiliates of the Chicago Cubs get together and talk about the last 2 weeks. We do this every couple weeks, twice a month. Just a few left here in the regular season. I'm joined by Connor Nelson in AA Knoxville. We've got Brendan King in High A South Bend, Joey Robertson in Single A Myrtle Beach, and I'm Jason Kemp with the Triple A Iowa Cubs. It's been fun watching each of these teams kind of build toward the end of the regular season. Obviously, BK and Connor, you guys are thinking about the postseason and what this means for the middle part and tail end of September. But because I skipped Richie in Knoxville last time accidentally, when I tried to go out of order, we're going to go from Single A up to Triple A this time and make sure everybody gets to say something. So, Joey, we'll start with you again. It hasn't been the second half turnaround that you were hoping for to kind of mirror 2025 season in Myrtle Beach. But I have noticed, and I know you're going to talk about one of these guys specifically, but there are some players who have been intriguing that are certainly worth following for people here down the stretch.
27: Yeah, and there hasn't been a talent shortage here. We've had some of the Cubs' top prospects come through. I mean, we started the season with Josiah Hartshorn. We had Ethan Conrad join us midway through the year. Now we have Caden Sorrell, who was the Cubs' second-round pick. But it's just not translating to wins. And, you know, it's kind of driving our manager, Yovani Cuevas, up a wall here, is trying to figure out what exactly we need to do to get over that hump and find some wins. We took a 3-2 series win over the Hill City Howlers 2 weeks ago here at home, and then last week, as part of the second leg of the two-week homestand, we were swept by the Fayetteville Woodpeckers, and that marks the 12th loss against Fayetteville this year. So they sweep us in the season series. Pardon me. It's just been a struggle, and from one night it'll be pitching. Pitching looks great, but then the bats don't show up, and then it's vice versa the other night. Then there are some times where both come together and we notch out a win, like on Tuesday against Augusta. But, yeah, last night a 6-1 loss against the Green Jackets. But Juan Cabada hitting really well. I'll talk about him later, as well as Corey Nunez and Caden Sorrell. So it's been a fun journey here in Birdland.
0: Outstanding. Let's go to BK. You are one of those teams in South Bend looking forward to the postseason and a hopeful run in September in the Midwest League playoffs. It looks like right now with, what, 2 weeks to go or so that it's either going to be Quad Cities or Beloit that you guys will end up playing in the playoffs. What do you think about those two teams and what challenges they might present, and what do you think of how the team has looked there the last couple weeks?
3: Yeah, I think both of those squads, guys, each present their own set of separate challenges. But I'll tell you, you know, over this last stretch for the South Bend Cubs, it has really looked more and more like this team is getting themselves ready for playoff baseball. The series opener of last homestand, the South Bend Cubs put out quite the quartet of pitchers, going with Jostin Florentino, Braden Spears, Adam Stone, and Yoendris Gonzalez in a fearsome foursome, and that earned a big shutout win for the Cubs at the start of last homestand. So that was almost a playoff preview, if you will, of what we're going to see from the pitching side. Now, when it comes, like you said, Jason, to the first-round playoff opponent, we're still waiting on who that's going to be, because heading into this week, at the time of recording this, there was a tie atop the West Division between Quad Cities and Beloit, the Miami affiliate in Beloit, the Kansas City affiliate in Quad Cities, and they just so happen to be playing each other this week at the time of recording this podcast. So they're going blow for blow, while we are currently here in Appleton, Wisconsin, with an opportunity to really end the playoff hopes for the Wisconsin Timber Rattlers, the Brewers affiliate. So anybody out there right now frustrated with Milwaukee at the big league level, rest assured, we're going to put away their playoff hopes at the minor league level. And then next week we'll take on the Cedar Rapids Colonels, the Twins affiliate, who have just struggled all second half. Now, to answer your question, the Miami affiliate Beloit, two things they do very well: pitch and run. They are the best base-stealing team in the Midwest League without question, and they have a lot of veteran pitchers on their roster that were in the Midwest League last year that certainly should be a double A, but they are not. But to this point, Beloit has lost the two first games of that series against Quad Cities. So QC has gone up by two games, and two things Quad Cities does very well: they hit the ball, and they are extremely fundamental. For whatever reason, their manager loves to sack bunt, and we played Quad Cities back in the month of July, and they were bunting with their five-hitter. And I turned to Kyle Kercheval, their great radio voice, and I said, "What are you doing?" And then I got the answer after the game. They are preparing themselves for clutch moments like playoff baseball at the big league level when they're bunting with their five-hitter. And they're super fundamental about it. Everybody in their lineup can bunt. So if we end up seeing them in the postseason, that could honestly be a concern, because bunting is turning into a lost art of the game. And Quad Cities, their lineup is stacked. They got the Royals' first-round pick this year, Rose, who is really looking really good. So I think, guys, no matter who we end up playing in that first round, it's going to be a challenge. But at least right now, the South Bend Cubs team looks ready based on how the guys are playing. We'll talk about that a little later.
0: Well, I'm sure many people in Cubs Nation will be thrilled that you guys are taking out a Brewers affiliate. And that'll definitely make them feel better about the big league standings in the Central.
3: It's the little things. It's the little things.
0: Speaking of playing a Brewers affiliate, that's what you guys are doing right now, Connor. Again, a playoff spot already clinched there in Knoxville. In the Southern League, there's not really any place to hide, right? You've got two four-team divisions. Two of the other three teams in the North are still alive for that second playoff berth. It looks like Rocket City has a one-game lead over Birmingham. So kind of handicap that matchup and where you guys have improved or could use some improvement here in the next week or two before the playoffs.
5: Yeah, the thing that's really kept us afloat right now in the second half has been the pitching staff. Especially in the month of August, our starting pitchers have a top three ERA in terms of all of AA baseball and here in the Southern League. So they've really kept us afloat right now. The bullpen has definitely followed suit. We've had a lot of different arms over the past month or so contribute, especially guys moving in and out of the starting roles. But when you look around the league, like you said, Rocket City and Birmingham are really in a close race right now. Chattanooga, a couple of the guys on our broadcast team have called them dead in the water. As of recording, 11 games back after a scorching hot start in April. So they've really fallen off the table over there in Chattanooga. But Birmingham's also been quite a surprise. We really counted them out throughout the entire season. And then here in the second half, the back-to-back defending Southern League champs have kind of put on a run. So we're not exactly sure who we're going to see in that first round of the playoffs, but we've been able to handle both Rocket City and Birmingham. So, I mean, our eyes have really been on the South, and I'm not trying to get too far ahead of myself, but we are playing Biloxi this week, like you mentioned, Brewers affiliate. They've been on one of the worst streaks in minor league baseball this season. They've only won three games in the month of August, and they just continue to stack the losses. So we're catching them at a good time, even though they still have a lot of top prospects in their lineup. And BK, you mentioned Beloit. Yeah, it doesn't seem like a lot of those guys need to go up because Pensacola whooped us last week. I mean, they took four of five because we played a shortened series. And their hitters, man, they just kind of left me in awe, especially Brandon Compton. That's a name to remember for the big leagues at some point once he finds a position. But they've got some sticks. They could use some more pitching down the stretch in September, but I feel like the South poses the biggest threat right now. Even with Columbus and Montgomery kind of falling out of the race behind Pensacola, who's pretty firmly, they've got a 6.5 game lead over the rest of the division right now as we're recording. But even Columbus and Montgomery have been playing good baseball. They'd be right in the thick of it if they were in the North. So, I mean, we're playoff bound, so we're feeling good about that, especially with two games at home. But for our team right now, I feel like the offense is still looking for that guy who's going to continue to produce the big hit. But recently we've also been getting some pretty solid contributions from the bottom of the order, and Drew Bowser, Alex Madeira have been really playing well in their limited playing time roles. And then at the top of the order, BK, thank you so much for Kane Kepley. We'll talk about him later, but he has been absolutely amazing to watch.
0: Good stuff. Good stuff in the Southern League for Knoxville. Here in AAA, we are in a dreaded tie for 16th place, so there will not be any playoff aspirations here in the International League. Again, you've got to finish with the best record out of 20 teams. It's uphill sledding the entire way, and you can't get off to a slow start, which the iCubs did. The good news is there are a lot of guys who are coming back and should be able to join the big league club if there is room for them to join the big league club when they are healthy. I think kind of the fascinating part of this season as it pertains to the Chicago Cubs is that for a long time, they just needed bodies to throw pitches in games. And now you're getting to the point where everybody's coming back at the same time. You've made your additions at the deadline. And now you have to figure out which bodies you want to use to throw those pitches because you kind of feel like you have too many at times. And obviously that's never a real thing. But you look at the bullpen right now and the pitching staff as a whole and then try and figure out, okay, people are clamoring for Javier Assad, who just made a start after being optioned to AAA, to be back in the big leagues, and his performance has deserved it. But then who do you want to DFA or get rid of? If you want Shelby Miller to come back from his rehab, which is incredible, by the way, a 35-year-old 10 months after Tommy John surgery was throwing 98 yesterday, that's a pretty big deal. And he's a guy with a track record of success. But if he comes up, who does he replace? Hobie Milner, the same thing. He's pitched for us 10 times in a row coming back from an appendectomy. But what do you do? Palencia just came back. Like, who do you get rid of? And those are kind of the storylines to watch, along with Owen Ayers, who continues to be really impressive, going from high A to double A to triple A and the top catching prospect for the Cubs. So a lot of storylines to watch still. And I think, honestly, the favorite storyline of mine, I'm guessing BK would agree, is Cole Franklin looking like a big leaguer. And after about 830 days between making his AAA debut with one inning in 2024, having to undergo Tommy John and all the things that have gone with his comeback from there, 4 2/3 shutout innings with 7 strikeouts yesterday for the Iowa Cubs. And by yesterday, I mean the 26th of August. A guy that maybe not this year because of the influx of arms they have in Chicago right now, but next year would certainly be on the radar as a former top prospect who many people forgot about, but is a great guy, has worked really hard, appreciates Cubs fandom and all they've done for him, and could make his big league debut just a few years later than everybody would have hoped. So, again, the wins and losses aren't going to be there this year, but an interesting group of guys, a fun group of guys to watch play baseball, and some storylines to follow here as we wind down toward the end of the minor league and the major league regular seasons. All right, we're going to take our first break here on Minor Details. When we come back, we've alluded to some of the players we want you to keep an eye on. We'll talk about them next. Welcome back to Minor Details. Let's dive into some players from around the farm system. And again, we will start with you, Joey, in Myrtle Beach, and a name that many people were excited to see stateside and then playing full-season baseball.
27: Yeah, definitely. Juan Cabada has been kind of the bright spot for the Pelicans in their batting order as of late. 11 games into his tenure with the Pelicans, he's hitting .233, 2 doubles, 2 home runs, one of them being an inside-the-park home run. That was his first as a Pelican. That came back on August 15th against the Hill City Howlers in a ball that he kind of shot out towards right center, and both the right fielder and the center fielder threw their hands up thinking that it was stuck underneath the underneath the padded wall, and they ruled that it was still a playable ball, so he came all the way around and scored on that one. Ranked the 12th overall prospect in the Cubs system. He's looked really good. His at-bats are getting better and better every single day, every single game pretty much. He's also kind of been a stingy hitter. He doesn't exactly swing at the off-speed junk, you know, off the plate. You know, he makes the pitchers work to him, and it, you know, if he gets a fastball by him, you know, he tips his hat and takes it to the next at bat. So, yeah, he's been a multi-hit machine for us.
0: BK, you want to stick with an international signee as well?
3: Yeah, let's go with Angel Cepeda, who, guys, I think is a top 30 prospect that kind of gets lost in the sauce sometimes. Just because he missed a chunk of this year, and a big chunk at that, he was our opening day shortstop, which I think people forget about. And then a week one injury kept him out for 2 months. Well, he has been back now for the last 2.5 months' time and has really been swinging it well. He's just 20 years old, and he's turning into one of our star players playing at shortstop. And especially the last week, guys, at the time of recording this, he's really found it, especially with the clutch stroke. On Sunday, the last series finale for the South Bend Cubs prior to recording this, walked off and sent us to a big victory over the West Michigan Whitecaps. It was a big series between South Bend and West Michigan at the time. The Whitecaps were the top team in the Midwest League East Division, and South Bend lost two of the first three in that series. Well, they won on Friday, Saturday, and Sunday, including Cepeda's walk-off base hit. Pulled a really tough inside slider up the left field line. So the fact that he was able to extend his arms and get the bat on that baseball was super impressive. And then how about his start in the Wisconsin Road Series, including on the 26th, his first career multi-home run game. Four-hit night. It was a four-hit game for both him and Josiah Hartshorne, the Cubs' top prospect. But a multi-home run game, sliced the first one inside the right field foul pole the opposite way, and then just crushed, absolutely crushed a drive over the left field wall. So that power is starting to show itself as well for the 20-year-old, and he just continues to look stronger and stronger.
0: All right, you mentioned his name already, Connor. So go ahead, tell us about Kane Kepley.
5: Yeah, I mean, called up on August 4th, and he's been a breath of fresh air at the top of the lineup for a Smokies team who really hasn't had that true leadoff hitter all year. Lance Reimel's tried out a bunch of different guys in that spot, and none of them have really stuck until Kane Kepley. I mean, in his first 16 games, he's also got 7 extra base hits, which has been fun to watch. He's 11 for 11 on stolen bases with an OPS 1 dotted. And with runners in scoring position, that's really where he's excelled the most, and that's really where this Smokies team has needed him the most. He's 7 for 12 with runners in scoring position, 13 RBIs in those first 16 games. And, I mean, like I said earlier, this is the team that's really been needing a guy to come up with the big hit. And for whatever reason, that situation has found Kepley early in his Smokies career. He was 7 for 7 in Pensacola on stolen base attempts. And, I mean, it seemed like that team just wanted no part of him. They walked him 8 times that week. And one of the things I think I've been most impressed by this 22-year-old is that he doesn't swing and miss, and he takes his walks. 95th percentile in whiff rate so far in the minor leagues. And, I mean, he just doesn't try to get too big, but at the same time, he's also shown off some pop. He's got a few home runs. His first one came lefty-lefty here with Knoxville. So he's just been everything we've needed and more for this team. And he's going to be so huge down the stretch coming into postseason baseball in September because, like I said, we just haven't had that true leadoff guy. He's allowing other guys to move down in the lineup and really be who they are, getting behind him. So he's been a great table setter, and I don't think he's going anywhere right now at the top of the lineup.
0: The guy I'm going to talk about is not an up-and-coming prospect per se, but a guy that will certainly be a name that people recognize and has had sort of an up-and-down year, finally healthy and contributing the way that I thought he would throughout the whole season, and that's Chaz McCormick, who, of course, came to fame and had only played with the Astros until this year, won a World Series, was out in center field behind Garrett Cole and Justin Verlander in a bunch of those playoff runs, has played with Jose Altuve and Alex Bregman and George Springer. And if you remember back to spring training, it was a really interesting outfield battle because you felt like you had three outfielders for sure, and then you had Conforto and Dylan Carlson and Chaz McCormick, and the question was, you know, which of those guys is going to make the team? And in the end, Conforto and Carlson ended up being with the Cubs early in the season, and McCormick came to AAA, which I wasn't sure would actually happen. But he's
26: back
0: been
26: to the
0: here
26: action
0: all year.
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6: Well, it took us a while to get to this point, but we are finally ready to begin the final home game of the 2026 season for the Iowa Cubs, as they will take on the Toledo Mudhens today. As Cole Franklin and the iCubs have taken the field, we are just a few warm-up pitches away from playing baseball. This rain delay will end up lasting just shy of exactly 2 hours. Again, we were scheduled to start today, as is always the case on Sundays, at 1:08 p.m. Right now, just after 3 o'clock here local time, as Cole Franklin throws his warm-up pitches, the iCubs cannot win this series, which will be exactly 5 games. Tuesday's game was canceled. The iCubs are 28-39 and a half, 58-81 overall. Meanwhile, Toledo 35-32 and a half with a 69-72 mark overall on the campaign. It's been a back-and-forth series even within the last couple of games. Certainly yesterday's, when the iCubs scored 6 runs in the bottom of the fourth to take a 7-1 lead, gave 6 back in the top of the fifth, and then Cal Stevenson hit the eventual game-winning home run in the top half of the ninth. Here we go. Cole Franklin finished with his warm-up tosses. Trey Cruz is in the box, and we are ready for baseball. Final game here at Principal Park in this calendar year. As Trey Cruz is in on the left side, here comes Cole Franklin out of the windup, and a fastball hit foul down the left field line for strike one. .303, the official start time, 1 hour and 53-minute delay. The 0-1 to Cruz, line towards center and over the head of the shortstop, Miller. It'll get all the way to the wall. McCormick unable to cut it off. And Trey Cruz, after that long wait in the clubhouse, comes out swinging with a double. You get that ball hit low and hard on the wet grass, and it shot past McCormick all the way to the wall. And for Cruz, double number 18 on the year. Brings Cal Stevenson to the plate. As I just mentioned, he was the hero last night with the ninth inning home run. That represented the difference in the game. First one here, Franklin came down and in with a curveball, and it's 1-0. Stevenson hitting .256, 9 home runs and 33 runs batted in. Franklin 0-1 with a .424 ERA. 6 games, 5 starts. He comes home, Stevenson squaring the bunt and takes a little bit low, ball two. Last time out of the bullpen for the first time, Franklin went 2 innings in Columbus and allowed 3 runs on 2 hits. One of those was a home run. Took the loss, his only decision this year. Now he's 2-0 to Stevenson off the end of the bat. This is going to duck down into shallow left field for a base hit. On his way to third goes Cruz, and a good start for Toledo today. Back-to-back hits to open the game, and men are on the corners with nobody out. Now Franklin beat him with a sinker to the outside corner, but off the end of the bat, left-handed hitter just poked it into shallow left field. And now it's Corey Jolks, who has homered this week. The designated hitter today, .267, 17 home runs and 60 runs batted in. Franklin deals, and the breaking ball missed up high, 1-0. iCubs in the red uniforms, Iowa in blue block letters outlined in white across the chest. The iCubs logo on the left sleeve, the pinstriped white and blue pants. 1-0 for Jolks in there for a strike on the bender once again. Toledo, meanwhile, wearing navy blue uniforms. Mudhens in white, outlined in red across the chest. Red numbers on the back and gray pants with a navy blue stripe. Franklin over on the first base side delivers out of the stretch once again. And Jolks waves and misses. Had a sinker riding in at 95. It's 1-2. Owen Ayers playing first base today. Ben Cowles over at second. The shortstop is Owen Miller. And James Triantos is playing third. Wogu is in left. Chaz McCormick in center. Kevin Alcantara in right. And Austin wins the catcher. Couple looks at first in the 1-2. Jolks got to a breaking ball and stays alive. A able to poke that one foul a little bit out in front of the curveball. Wynn stays down on a right knee, set up in the zone, and they come up and in with a fastball. Jelk swings and misses, and Franklin with a big strikeout for his first out today. With that and every other strikeout by an Iowa Cubs pitcher this year, Renewal by Anderson will make a $5 donation to the American Cancer Society to help strike out cancer. One out and Jace Young to the plate. Now a double play gets you out of the inning. Franklin from the belt, curveball in there, top of the zone on a check swing by Young. Big hole on the left side of the infield. 0-1 pitch, dances off the outside corner. Franklin tried a changeup for the first time and left it off the plate. One one, runner goes from first. Pitch is high and outside. Throw to second by Wins. Is late. The runner overslid second, but stays attached. And Stevenson is in there safely. Miller kept the tag on him just in case. Stevenson went slip sliding past the base, reaching out his left hand behind him to stay in contact. Stolen base number six for Stevenson. Now second and third, one out. Infield stays back. Double play off the table. And the 2-1 pitch is fisted into shallow right. Alcantara is coming in. He'll make the catch. He has a big arm. They're going to try and score Cruz. Here comes the throw on one hop. It's late, and Cruz slides in safely, giving Toledo a 1-0 lead. Sacrifice fly to very shallow right field by Jace Young. He had just enough on it to get the run in, and on the throw, Cal Stevenson goes from second to third. Young with his 78th RBI of the year. He leads Toledo in that category, and it's 1-0 Toledo. Now James Altman, 182, a couple of home runs and 10 runs batted in. Quick start for the Mudheads. First pitch, Bender drops off the outside corner, ball one to Altman, who hit a three-run home run yesterday. That was sort of the first indication that they were going to make it a game after falling behind by six. He swings 1-0 and shoots a line drive foul straight back behind home plate. Ayers hugging the line deep in the hole at first. Everybody sort of shaded around to the pole side as the 1-1 from Franklin trims the outside corner. Good fastball at 94, and it's 1-2. Again, Franklin made his AAA debut, one inning for the iCubs in St. Paul. Back in 2024, had to have Tommy John surgery and had trouble getting back as the 1-2 is fouled away by Altman. 1-0 Toledo already, but there were numerous setbacks, and he finally made it back. This year, rehabbing in South Bend for a while. And when he finally made another appearance for the Iowa Cubs, talking over 800 days. The 1-2. And Altman again up to the challenge, fouling one straight back into the screen. Altman cocks the bat overhead. Here comes Franklin with a changeup, and Altman able to hold his hands back this time, 2-2. Stevenson at third as Toledo tries to put a crooked number on the board. 2-2 pitch outside with a changeup, and it's full. Game began with a couple of hits, a leadoff double by Cruz, a single by Stevenson. And after the jolt, strikeout, a sack fly from Young. Now a payoff pitch to Altman. Fastball spotted up on the outside corner. Called strike three. This will be challenged. Allman hands on hips, looking up at the video board, and will it end the inning or extend it? It will end the inning. It just caught the upper outside corner. The iCubs living life right there as Altman loses a challenge and is the second strikeout victim for Cole Franklin in the first. Toledo gets one on a couple of hits. No errors. They leave one. And we head to the bottom half of the inning. The iCubs get their first crack at Austin Gomber next on the iCubs Broadcast Network.
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6: Greg Jones leads off in the bottom of the first, taking a pitch down low from Austin Gomber. And it's 1-0. Jones is switch hitter, batting right-handed. 1-0 Toledo, and Gomber misses upstairs with a fastball this time. A little cutter at 84 miles per hour. It's 2-0. Jones, 243, three home runs and 20 RBI. Takes a big rip at the 2-0 pitch and could not catch up. Gomber at 87, right above the strike zone. Would have been ball three. Corners are in before the 2-1 from the veteran left-hander Gomber, 32 years old, and Jones lifts one in the air. Fairly deep right field, but Altman is drifting to his left and makes the catch in fair territory for the first out. One gone for Owen Miller. Austin Gomber, of course, finished last year with the Iowa Cubs. He's had an interesting year, pitching for Round Rock in the PCL, then Gwinnett. We saw him out of the bullpen with the Stripers back in July. And the first one in for a strike to Miller. And now back in his starting role for the most part, although he came out of the bullpen last time out last week for Toledo in Indianapolis, as this pitch misses high and it's 1-1. Rather, against Indianapolis in Toledo. In that game, he allowed 9 hits, but only 3 runs in 3 2/3 innings through 74 pitches. It's about where he's topped out as Miller cranks one to center, and that's right at the center fielder Ciani, who makes a run and catch, and there are two away. So it brings Owen Ayers to the plate. Ayers is switch hitting first baseman, 265 with 3 home runs and 20 RBI. The defense, as Bennett Lee working as the battery mate for Gomber. Cal Stevenson at first, Jace Young at second, and somebody just got ejected from the game. I think it's Damon Miner, the hitting coach. And Marty Peavy, the manager, comes out of the dugout to have a conversation with Matt Blackborough. I don't know what that could have been about, but somebody got tossed. And Marty came out of the dugout. Was it Marty is the question. It was somebody over toward the near end of the Iowa dugout. And Damon Miner, the hitting coach, is standing there. But I can't imagine there was really anything all that controversial that happened so far in this inning. I mean, Jones flied out to right, Miller lined out to center. And, yeah, I'm not sure what this was about. And now we wait to see who heads down the left field line to the clubhouse. Owen Ayers is walking back to the on-deck circle. It'll put a little more sticky stuff on the bat. And he is still, Matt Blackburn, barking into the dugout. Now Jed Powell, the third base umpire, is going over there to sort this out. And what do we have here? Damon Miner and Jen Powell are talking, and now Marty Peavy getting in between them, and now Marty has been tossed from the game here in the bottom half of the first inning. So after a nearly two-hour rain delay, both Damon Miner and Marty Peavy, the hitting coach and the manager, have been ejected in the bottom of the first inning. So Matt Blackburn, the home plate umpire, ejected Damon Miner first. Marty Peavy went out, talked to Matt Blackburn, and then Jen Powell came in to figure out who it was that got ejected, walked over to the dugout. She started to go back and forth with Damon Miner, and that's when Marty Peavy stepped in the middle, and he got run pretty quickly. Again, I have no clue what the genesis was for this. And again, they are going to take their time making their way out to the clubhouse. As the iCubs coaching staff has taken a big hit here in this inning. Remember a few weeks back, a couple of coaches were away from the team. We ended up with minor league coordinators coaching both first and third base. And Austin Gomber throwing a few practice pitches in here. Owen Ayers will step in just a moment. As right now, they have made their way into that clubhouse. And play will resume. And now Owen Ayers will come to the plate. 1-0 Toledo, nobody on, two outs. Gomber, a high leg kick in the pitch, and Ayers waves through a changeup and was coming down and in. Gomber working out of a very abbreviated windup, right side of the rubber, and Ayers fouls one back. This was the fastball top of the zone. A 12-mile-an-hour difference between those first two pitches in the at-bat. Infield straightaway for Ayers. Just a ton more at-bats from the left side this year. And thus better numbers as Gomber misses up and away. By the way, the defense brought to you by Artisan Management Group. Whether you're cheering from the stands or relaxing at home, the right place makes all the difference. Live well, live Artisan. 1-2, lifted toward right by Ayers. Altman again drifting back into the corner. He has room on the grass, makes the catch, and the inning is over in 1-2-3 fashion. After one, Toledo has struck first. They lead 1-0 in the iCubs' final home game of the season. The Iowa Cubs Broadcast Network.
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0: Colt Franklin back to work. Gave up the one run on a couple of hits in the first inning. And now Justice Bigby will lead off for Toledo. 263, a home run, and 8 RBI. First pitch from Franklin, and he pounds the outside corner with a sinker, strike one. Bigby in the back of the right-hand box, swings at a breaking ball. It shoots it foul down the right field line, and it's 0-2. And the Iowa Cubs finishing off the home portion of their schedule today with six more to go on the road in Omaha. Next week, Tuesday through Sunday, the 0-2 from Franklin. Down and away, ball one. And believe it or not, that'll be the only series of the year between the I-Cubs and Omaha in Nebraska. 1-2 to Bigby, and Franklin got him swinging. Third strikeout already for Cole. And one is gone in the second. Brings Michael Ciani, the center fielder, to the plate. 175, three home runs, and 22 batted in. A speedy outfielder who has a home run. Here's the first pitch, swing and a drive. On a line to center, McCormick got a good jump and reaches down and hauls it in knee high for the second out. A good play by Chaz McCormick, who was off on contact to his left and played that one perfectly. Two gone quickly for Franklin on a laser to center by Ciani. Left the bat at 103 miles per hour. With two outs, Bennett Lee, the catcher, is in, and the first pitch pops away from Wins, and it's 1-0. Franklin lifts the leg in the air, reaches back in, gets a bouncer to short. Owen Miller will gobble it up, toss it sidearm, a good stretch by Ayers. Ends a 1-2-3 inning. Good bounce back from Cole Franklin. And the first three batters, all three batters retired in the second. We go to the bottom half. Toledo on top of the I-Cubs, 1-0.
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0: I-Cubs come to the plate, bottom half of inning number two, trailing 1-0. Chaz McCormick, 274, 14 home runs, he had 53 runs batted in, made the nice catch last half inning. Infield straight away, here comes. And this one finds the outside corner from Gomber, strike one. I mentioned that Gomber finished last year with the I-Cubs. He is a former fourth-round pick of St. Louis 12 years ago. And McCormick goes down to get one and flips it through the left side of base hit. And the Iowa Cubs have their first base runner today. One of their hottest hitters, Chaz McCormick, continues to swing the bat. And a leadoff man aboard against Gomber here for Kevin Alcantara. Kevin with 58 runs batted in, hitting 270 this year. Of course, set the franchise record with 42 straight on base. And he is straightened up by a first pitch fastball from Gomber. Alcantara with a career high 20 home runs. Couple of looks over at first, the 1-0. Gomber missed a little bit low. This will be challenged. Toledo only has one left.
2: He calls the ball, the catcher's challenging.
0: Remember, they lost one in the first inning. Bennett Lee putting it on the line here. And they are done.
2: The call is confirmed. Toledo is out of challenges.
0: Well, that was low by over an inch. And now Toledo has lost their ability to challenge, and we are in the bottom of the second. The 2-0 from Gomber is on the lower inside corner. Now Alcantara did a double take. A cutter from Gomber, and that was a strike on the lower inside corner. Chest high set, Gomber deals. Alcantara golfs one off of his front foot and foul. Gomber gets back to even at 2-2 now. I was talking about Chaz McCormick and what a finish to the season the 31-year-old has had. In September, he came in hitting .412. That's gone up a little bit with a hit today. Now 15-35 in September. Right side of the infield open for Alcantara in the shift. 2-2. He swings away and is a little bit late on the heater. In August, Chaz was hitting .313. He had three home runs with 13 RBI, had 21 hits in that month. And he is on pace to have the 2 months with the most hits be the last 2 months. And he only played part of September. 2-2. Alcantara down on strikes as Gomber got him with the slider. His first strikeout, and there's one out with a man on first in a 1-0 game that Toledo leads for Jordan Wogu, the left fielder. Wogu is hitting .264 with two home runs and 16 runs batted in. Comber home and Wogu looks at a strike. Jordan Wogu has been very productive here late in the season as well. We've played a lot of games against Toledo. Wogu hitting .276 against them. He had three RBI yesterday, narrowly missing a home run, and he gets tied up by Gomber with a swing and miss, 0-2 the count. Yeah, talking about Austin Gomber, last year he pitched for a couple of different teams with the Rockies on a rehab after starting the year with Colorado. Runner goes, ground ball hit foul, just wide of third by Wogu, and back to first will go McCormick. But Gomber, I mean, he came late in the year, made four appearances, three starts, but how good was Austin Gomber for the Iowa Cubs? 19 innings, one run allowed on 12 hits. He struck out 19 and walked two. He had a 0.74 whip. About the final month of the year. He's staring at Chaz, and the 0-2 to Wogu is again fouled on the ground left side, bouncing off the sidewall past Taylor Fortney, the third base coach. Stevenson holds the runner at first. Gomber deals. McCormick running, stops, pitches high, throw to first, off target, but Stevenson tumbles into foul ground to save an error. That one was destined for the right field corner as Lee's throw sailed off to the right. Stevenson, an outfielder by trade, kind of looked like one there, trying to make a diving catch. McCormick certainly thinking about running. The 1-2 is ripped high and deep to left by Wogu. This is way back and gone. Jordan Wogu with his third AAA home run, and the I-Cubs have taken a 2-1 lead. 107 off the bat, 350 feet for Jordan Wilgu. All Iowa Cubs home runs are brought to you by Iowa Fence, specializing in installing fencing as well as automatic gate solutions. Call 515-419-2251. That's Iowa Fence. Jordan Wilgu on an absolute heater down the stretch in 2026, a la Chaz McCormick. This is James Triantos batting seventh, taking a bender outside that gets away from Lee. Yeah, Wogu's been fun to watch. He was in Double A for the bulk of the last 3 years. As Triantos skies one toward the seats, foul down the right field line. And this year is sort of an interesting circumstance to make his AAA debut. He had been with Knoxville, but on the 60-day injured list. He came off of the injured list to make his AAA debut as the 1-1 to Triantos drops in. 27-year-old former third-round pick out of the University of Michigan. Wogu had family in town in Toledo. Lives less than an hour away. Gomber home of the 1-2 to Triantos, and he chopped it right back to Austin Gomber. Plants his feet, makes a firm, accurate throw, and there are two outs. Now Austin Wins will bat. And it's been sort of an up-and-down year for Gomber. We've seen him out of the bullpen in his time with Gwinnett. He is now starting for the most part with Toledo. First one home to Wins, and just a little bit low for ball one. In the first half of the season, when he was primarily a starter, Gomber had a 6.71 ERA. Opponents hit 287 off of him as Wins takes a big cut, and it's even 1-1. In the second half, working a little bit more in relief, Gomber has a 4.10 ERA. And opponents are hitting 30 points less. Missed a little bit upstairs, ball two. The last outing, he threw 23 four-seam fastballs, averaging 88, topped out at 90. Mixed in about even the slider, the curveball, and the changeup. He's 2-2 on Wins after a swing and miss. Wins 255 on the year. Three different AAA clubs, and the 2-2 is tapped behind the plate, barehanded by Lee, but in foul ground. Break-even pitch again. And he turned on it and bounced it off the top of the Iowa dugout and back out onto the field of play. Another 2-2 to Wins. Off the end of the bat, in the air toward right, driving Altman back near the warning track. He'll get there and run it down to bring it into the inning. The I-Cubs have moved in front, two runs on two hits, the home run from Jordan Wilgu, and nobody left on base. After two, it's Iowa 2 and Toledo 1 on the I-Cubs Broadcast Network.
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2: We are back at Principal Park. The Iowa Cubs have just taken a 2-1 lead over the Toledo Mudhens. As we head to the third, it'll be Cole Franklin facing Max Burt, and then the top of the order, Trey Cruz and Cal Stevenson. And on the first pitch, Burt tries a bunt, came up empty, and it'll start 0-1. So we have our final guest of the season here on the broadcast. Happy to be joined by Diane Thacker representing Anon today. Diane, how are you?
3: I'm great. How are you doing there?
2: Very good. Very good. Glad we finally got this one started. You were supposed to be on the air, I think, about a month ago, and that game also got rained out, so we thought you were bad luck, but you were happy to finally get on the air here.
3: No, it was awesome because, we came here today and the rain was coming down and, I was like, okay, here we go. So that's what we do, right? We stay in the moment. We stay in the present. That's what ANOD's about a little bit. Okay.
2: Yeah, so tell me more about ANOD, exactly what your guys' goal is, what your mission is, and how it came about.
3: Okay, very good. ANOD, what's it about? Well, short story is that in 2019, we were rear-ended on the way to the Iowa State Fair. We got told to go over to the other parking lot. The police officer came. Robert was 10 years old at the time, and he's here amongst us, and he rolled down his window and told the police officer to take him to jail right now.
2: So yeah.
3: We were like, excuse me?
2: Right, let's not do that.
3: Okay, no. Social worker by profession, my husband, Larry Thacker, is a correctional officer at that time and all that. So generational family of fire first responders, right? And at that point, the officer came up. My husband was like, hey, it's not what you think, officer. And I'm thinking, what? Because what is it about that we're, having that problem, right?
2: Right.
3: So, yeah. So then finally the officer was like, okay, I have a niece like that. And I'm thinking, like, what?
2: Okay. Sure.
3: I'm glad the tension wasn't what it felt like and what could have happened. However, that needed to show that we had a communication gap, maybe, that needed to go, hey, there's a little more stuff going on here that we need to share with you. So thankfully, that didn't go super south, and from that point on until 2019, we began working on how can we create a communication resource or something to say, hey, while you're there, this is ANOD, like a space. Okay, we're aware of the person in front of us because that person's
2: sure.
3: important, right? That noting what's going on, the observing, making those decisions at that point because that's important at that point. Does that make sense?
2: Absolutely.
3: Okay.
2: Absolutely.
3: Yeah.
2: And so how long, I know you mentioned this all started on a trip to the state fair, so how long have you been an organization now?
3: Sure. In 2020, and of course that was during COVID and all that, Yang, we got incorporated with ANOD for Situational Awareness, LLC. And then we presented and showed what we were doing and had conversations, right? And then my team was like, hey, we want to have a nonprofit. And I'm like, well, that's great. We just needed to work towards that. So not only do we have an LLC, but we're also an Inc. in 2023 for 6 years now. So we have been getting out there, talking to people, networking. Yeah.
2: Awesome. A couple of ground outs here against Cole Franklin in the third. We're joined by Diane Thacker from ANOD. In the ballpark today, I saw that, I know you were down on the field. I don't think you threw out a first pitch.
3: No.
2: Was that by design?
3: Yeah, that was, I asked my mom, Marcella Betts. She's like 82. She'll have her birthday on November 4th. She hasn't been on the ball field since she was in high school for
2: okay.
3: herself in Clemens, Iowa, right? Yes, and then my son, Michael, he just celebrated his 19th birthday on September 11th. So, yeah, that's how that worked out. So yeah,
2: and I know I'm guessing that you have to listen to Iowa Cubs baseball more than most people. I know that your son is a big fan. He's in the booth, as you mentioned, Robert. But how much are the iCubs part of your family's life just in a regular season?
3: Oh my gosh, every single Friday we can get, and every single time that Robert wants to I don't know if you can say hello to you or whatever, but

0: Yeah, he has it on all the time. And he knows you, and he waits for your questions to ask.
1: Yep.
0: Okay.
1: Oh, I'm aware. If I don't ask one by the fifth inning, Robert is ready. I have to be better about that. We're all improving on something.
0: Oh, my gosh. Yeah, Robert and Michael have been club fans since they were itty bitties. They used to walk this space out here and sing, take me out to the ball field. And yeah, so we make it a point to come before the day happens that they open.
1: Sure.
0: Yes, all the time.
1: And again, it's been a quick inning so far. There are two outs, so if the inning comes to an end, what are, how can people find out more about your organization, get the info that you want them to have?
0: Great question, yeah. First and foremost, we have our website, a-nod.com. It's A-Nod, or you can, however you want to pronounce it, but it's A-Nod.com. You can go there. That's probably the best part to do. Let Your Light Shine at a-nod.com is my email address. It's those two things. We're very visible as far as the events that are coming up, so it's always something like, hey, where are you guys at? We'll let you know Facebook-wise.
1: What is the next one?
0: Oh, gosh,
1: off the top of your
0: head?
1: Yeah,
0: I do, yeah. We're having one October 3rd over at St. Joseph Catholic Church on 33rd and Easton Boulevard. It's a vendor fair from, like, I think 9 to 3. So, I mean, many, many, many vendors of different crafts and all that. We're going to be there. Also, October the 10th at the Northside Library. If people want to learn how to vote, disabled voters or, just whatever might come before them, like, how do we do that? So it's going to be at the Northside Library on Euclid Avenue, and they can come in from, like, 12 to 2 and learn how to do that.
1: Awesome. That's a great initiative. Yeah. It's hard to believe October is coming up already.
0: Kidding.
1: It feels like it was
0: like
1: July.
0: Yeah.
1: A walk to Stevenson with two outs. He goes to second on the wild pitch. And Corey Jolks with the count full now with two down. In the third, 2-1 Iowa. Franklin trying to keep it that way. Here's the pitch. Swing and a miss. Strike three. If you want to give the headset to Robert real quick here, we'll let Robert send us to break as Corey Jolks goes down on strikes for the second time. You want to send us to break, Robert? Just say we'll be back in a moment on the iCubs Radio Network.
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1: Bottom half of the third, Ben Cowles, the nine hitter, leads off and takes a little bit upstairs for ball one. Cowles 241, 8 home runs and 54 RBI. Has been off the last couple of days, and he waits back and hits this one to fairly deep center. Ciani, though, drifting back to haul it in over his shoulder for out number one. And there's one down, and we go to the top of the order, and Greg Jones. So one time through, the iCubs with two hits and two runs. That's what the long ball will do for you against Austin Gomber. And we started talking about Austin Gomber last inning. The first one fouled back by Greg Jones. But Gomber, of course, well, it's an up-and-coming prospect by the team that drafted him, the Cardinals, before he was dealt to Colorado in the Nolan Arenado deal. Now 1-1 on Jones. Gomber talked last year in an interview shortly after he joined the I-Cubs about the challenges of pitching there in Colorado. Ground ball to short. And Burt will take care of the Speedy Jones for the second out of the inning. And the thing is, it's hard enough to be a pitcher on your regular routine every 5 days and to try and get good hitters out. But as many who have pitched in Colorado will tell you, that you basically have to be two different pitchers, whether you're pitching at Coors Field or on the road. First pitch swinging by Miller, and he lifts a fly ball to center. Ciani will take care of him for the second time today. And you're talking about being a different pitcher at home and on the road because the ball just moves differently in the elevation there in Denver than it does in the other 29 ballparks. So 1-2-3 inning for Gomber, his second of the game. It's 2-1 Iowa as we move to the fourth on the iCubs Broadcast Network.
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0: Cole Franklin has four strikeouts so far through three innings as he begins the fourth by getting a foul back from Jace Young, who has the lone RBI for Toledo in a game the I-Cubs lead 2-1. Young has sacrificed fly for his 78th RBI in the first inning as Franklin tried the changeup and missed outside with it. All right, toward the top of the league in RBI. Young is currently in fifth. And he hits this ball in the air toward deep left. Wogu is back 2 feet on the warning track, reaching for the wall. He has room. Reaches up and hauls it in, and there's one down. Young trying to go the other way. And came up a little bit short of the big wall out and left. Here's James Altman, struck out looking on that challenge on a 3-2 pitch that just clipped the upper outside edge. And Franklin fires a breaking ball in the dirt. Altman waved over the top. Altman against the I-Cubs, 167 with a home run and 5 RBI. Started this year in the big leagues with Minnesota and then was playing in Detroit for a while before he went on the injured list and then rehabbed in Toledo and stayed there after being outrighted by Detroit. Altman was claimed off waivers from the Twins by Detroit on June 11th. 1-1, he's lifted high in the air, a lazy fly ball to right, Alcantara into the gap, reaching up and pulling it in. And a couple of quick outs again for Cole Franklin here in the fourth as Justice Bigby will stand in. Iowa leads 2-1 on the strength of a Jordan Wolgu home run. Bigby struck out swinging in his first at bat. Franklin delivers, and Bigby shoots it foul. Bigby out of Western Carolina, where he starred as soon as he got on campus, and he fouls off the 0-1 pitch from Franklin. It's 0-2. He was a freshman All-American. Started all 57 games as a true freshman in Cullowhee, North Carolina. And then in 2021, led the team in hits, batting average, and doubles. 0-2 to Bigby. Franklin tried a fastball down low and missed. Bigby spent the year, for the most part, in Double-A Erie. Hit .331 there. Was promoted to Toledo on July 31st. Now the 1-2 from Franklin in on his hands, and he spoiled it foul off to the right side. The sun even peeking out a little bit now for the first time today as we are 50 minutes into the ballgame, which was delayed by an hour and 53 minutes. 1-2, Cole with a bender. It's grounded sharply right side, picked up by Cowles, moving left, jump throw in time. Nice play by Ben Cowles in a 1-2-3 inning for Cole Franklin, who is through four innings, having allowed only the run of the first. We are through 3.5, and Iowa leads 2-1 on the I-Cubs broadcast network.
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0: Owen Ayers leads off for Iowa in the bottom of the fourth. Fly to right, his first time up at a breaking ball. He's hit foul over to the left side to start the inning with a count 0-1. Again, next week in Omaha, to close out the regular season, the iCubs get started at 6:35 on Tuesday against the Storm Chasers. First matchup there at Warner Park this year. Their only one. One from Gomber, and a swing and a miss by Ayers, who tried to pull his hands in, but was unable to make contact on the fastball. And obviously, Gomber not going to rely on strictly velo, a true pitcher. As a backhand play at short by Burt leads to out number one on the Ayers ground ball. Changing speeds, locating, moving the ball in and out, up and down. That's how Gomber gets his out. And with one out, here's Chaz McCormick, who singled and then scored on Wogu's round tripper back in the second. And the first nine games this year for Gomber were in Round Rock. This is side to McCormick, ball one, then side with Atlanta, 13 games with Gwinnett, before finding his way to Detroit and Toledo. He sends a 1-0 home, and Chaz looks at a strike. Last year, 12 starts in Colorado, went 0-7 with a 7.49 ERA. Rockies released him in August, and that's when he signed with the iCubs. 1-1, he's a little bit upstairs, out over the plate, 2-1 on Chaz. iCubs in front, 2-1. 124 big league starts and 168 total appearances over 7 years for Gomber, as McCormick gets him again. 2-for-2 for Chaz, and he is hitting nearly 500 in the month of September. Another hot shot through the left side. That one harder hit than the first. And he's aboard for Kevin Alcantara, who had a pretty good battle with Gomber before flying out, or striking out, pardon me, in that first at bat. Gomber checks on McCormick, who was trying to run that first time he was on base. McCormick back in plenty of time. McCormick widens the lead. He'll stay put. Gomber quickly home, and Alcantara a big cut, and it came up empty on the breaking ball. Gomber ready at the chest. Here he comes again. Alcantara checked his swing, and this changeup tumbles in for a strike. Seen Kevin playing first base quite a bit here of late. Today back in right field, his customary spot as he takes this changeup in the dirt for ball one. Kevin started taking ground balls in the final week of August, maybe. And the coaching staff sort of impressed with the way he was picking it over there. We've seen it in a game now three or four times. And he's looked fairly comfortable. 1-2, foul back into the net. It's certainly a big target over there at first. All 6'6 of Kevin Alcantara. But in part, you didn't really have a true first baseman anymore. You can rotate a catcher there. Owen Miller has played first, so has Jackson Clough, although he is not an experienced first baseman either. 1-2. And that one dips into the dirt. All off-speed so far from Gomber. That one was a slider at 83 miles per hour. But Jonathan Long was basically your everyday first baseman. He was traded at the deadline in the deal that brought Braxton Garrett over from Miami, and then B.J. Murray got called up to the big leagues. He had been the primary first baseman after Long was traded. And Alcantara down on strikes for the second time. And there are two outs in the inning. That brings Jordan Wogu to the plate. His two-run home run in the second stands as the only damage for the I-Cubs so far. And as a result, they lead 2-1 in the bottom of the fourth. Two outs, a man on first. Similar situation to when he hit the home run as he pops this one up softly, foul behind the plate, except there was one out rather than two. Wogu rocks the bat over his shoulder, and now Gomber's 0-1 is coming home to the right-handed hitter, and it drops in the dirt off the inside corner. Stevenson holding McCormick, who has a short lead now, and the 1-1 pitch is golfed high in the air, foul on the first base side. Stevenson has room on the warning track in front of the dugout. He makes the catch, and this time Wogu is retired, and four innings are complete. No runs on a hit, no errors, and a man left. After four, it's the Iowa Cubs 2 and Toledo 1 in the final home game of the season on the iCubs Broadcast Network.
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0: Michael Ciani in the bottom third of the Toledo lineup had the plate against Cole Franklin in the fifth, and Cole fires down low for ball one. Ciani lined his center his first time up. The first two batters of the game had hits off of Cole Franklin. Since then, nobody does. The 1-0 is ripped on the ground at first. Diving stop by Ayers. He'll get to his feet, try to foot race Ciani and beat him. Owen Ayers, so good with the throwing arm behind the plate. Flashes the leather at first, and there's one gone. Siani can really run, and Ayers able to beat him to the base. And now the athletic trainer Logan Severson is out to check on Cole Franklin. This is not great. Tony Cagull, the pitching coach, will head out there as well. Cole was racing over to first in case Ayers flipped it. And then they sort of collided, not hard. And Franklin's glove ended up falling off because he had kind of wrapped his arm around Ayers. And Cole Franklin is going to throw a warm-up pitch here. That's a good sign. It's kind of slowly walk back toward the mound. I don't know that he gave any indication that he didn't feel great. They saw something they didn't like, and Franklin will give a head nod and be good to go. Yeah, that's a great sign. All he has fought through to get back here. And a great play on the first pitch of the inning by Owen Ayers.

0: Here comes Franklin to the next hitter, Bennett Lee, and he shoots a fastball foul to the backstop. Lee 0 for 1. Franklin comes back and misses inside. Again, Bennett Lee behind the plate starting a game for the first time this week. He came in a couple of times in relief of Carlos Perez. The 1-1 pitch inside again, almost hit it. Lee turned out of the way. This is a former Wake Forest Demon Deacon, Bennett Lee. Sixth round pick by Detroit in 2023. He has been all over the farm system this year. Holds the bat down low in front of him. And swings 2-1. It's a fly ball to deep right field. Alcantara giving chase. Back in front of the wall. He jumps it, pulls it in. And there are two down in the inning. A couple of great defensive plays here in the fifth. Here's a diving stop. Alcantara jumping up on the wall and robbing Lee of extra bases. A well-timed jump by Alcantara. I think maybe he misjudged where the wall was just so slightly. Could have gone back another step and a half. Instead, he makes the catch, and there are two down for Max Bird, who takes the spinner off the inside corner for ball one. Franklin sends the 1-0 to the plate, and that's cut on and missed. The I-Cubs have action in their bullpen for the first time. It's Evan Taylor tossing. Franklin trying to finish five innings. A foul tip back into the midsection of Wins, who held on, and it's 1-2. Take a look at the Mercy 1 out-of-town scoreboard next inning. A massive game that was delayed earlier in the International League today. Get you an update on that and much more as the 1-2 pitch is upstairs. And it's even from Franklin to Bird with nine hitter with two outs in the fifth and Iowa leading 2-1. I-Cubs also have a slim lead in the hit column, 3-2. And now a break-even pitch. Got him swinging. Max Burt down on strikes. That might be it for Cole Franklin at home this year. And he finished it off with strike three on a changeup, his fifth strikeout of the day. We're halfway home in the final home game of the season. Iowa in front 2-1 over the Mudheads on the I-Cubs broadcast network.
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0: third of the iCubs lineup to the plate. Bottom of the fifth inning. They lead Toledo 2-1. James Triantos to lead off. Grounded back to the mound his first time up. And looks at a pitch inside from Gomber, ball one. Gomber at 60 pitches flat. And the 1-0 from the lefty is smashed on the ground just wide of third and foul down the left field line. That's it. We would take a look at the out-of-town scoreboard this inning. It's brought to you by Mercy One. Everything else in the International League has gone final already. This is the final game being played about halfway through. 1-1 to James. Hard ground ball to short, but right at Bird. A step to his left, he'll throw him out by a pretty good margin for the first out of the inning. He had Columbus beating, or falling to Louisville, I should say, on the road 6-4. The Bats get a win there. They will be in Toledo next week. Louisville will to end the regular season. In the big game today, Rochester now has a two-game lead over Scranton-Wilkes-Barre. They beat the Rail Riders 6-4. And they win that series 4-2. A smash foul off the front of the Iowa dugout by Wins, and it's 0-1. Austin Wins fly to right his first time up. Rochester had a big comeback win yesterday. That gave them a one-game lead, and now they extend it. And a chance for the team with the best overall record in the International League by something like 8 games to clinch a playoff spot after Memphis won the first half. That series will be in Memphis. Swing and a miss by Wins, and Gomber made quick work of him for the second out. Finished him off with a changeup, 80 miles an hour, a couple of inches outside. Durham beat Nashville 7-2. Down in North Carolina, it was Worcester hammering Lehigh Valley, or outslugging them is what I meant to say, 8-7. Indianapolis got a walk-off win over Omaha 6-5 to stay alive in that second half race. Memphis edged Norfolk 3-2, and St. Paul got a one-run win over Syracuse 6-5. Still a few teams in the mix for the playoff berth. Two gone here. iCubs up 2-1. Nobody on base. The 1-0 for Cowles, the nine-hitter, is skied to right. Long run for Outman toward foul ground. He will not get there, but it drops foul at its feet, and it's even 1-1. Just missed fair territory. I think if it was fair, Outman probably makes the catch. Yeah, right now Rochester is 2 ahead of Scranton-Wilkes-Barre. They are 1 ahead of Indianapolis. And one more series to go. I'll look at the schedule here and see where they go. As the 1-1 to Cowles is strided on and taken for a strike. Indianapolis will finish the year at Gwinnett. Team that is above 500. Meanwhile, Rochester, with a chance to clinch a playoff berth, will play a team 10 games under 500 at Buffalo. Here's the 1-2. Swing and a miss. Cowles fooled by the changeup, and Gomber with his second strikeout in a 1-2-3 fifth inning. Both pitchers throwing the baseball well today. The iCubs will go to the bullpen, though, when we come back with a 2-1 lead. We head to the sixth on the iCubs Broadcast Network.
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0: Shelby Miller will continue his rehab stint here in Iowa for the top of the Toledo lineup in the sixth. Cole Franklin was fantastic today. One run in five innings. He allowed two hits, struck out five, and walked one. Shelby Miller to the plate, and off the end of the bat, Cruz flies one to shallow left. Wolgu charging hard. He slides in, picked it out of the air. Miller was right there, diving back from shortstop as well, and Miller went side by side with Wolgu as Wolgu snatched it off the top of the ground. That was almost an ugly collision. And you can joke about it now that they avoided it, but the last guy that you want to run into on the iCubs roster at full speed is Jordan Wolgu. And the pitch. It's down the middle for a strike to Cal Stevenson, who has singled and walked. Infield shaded to the right side as Stevenson takes down low. Miller is working out of the bullpen for the 12th time. 0-1 with a 9.35 ERA, 8 2/3 innings with 9 runs allowed, 11 hits, 14 strikeouts. And again, the biggest thing with the Shelby Miller rehab is not the numbers. Well, not all the numbers, not the counting numbers and the stats. It's more about, you know, how do the pitches look? Is the velo where they want it? We've seen him touch 98. And how does he feel, most importantly of all, after each outing? And they had him throwing back-to-back games on the last road trip to Columbus. As he catches the outside edge and gets to 2-2 on Stevenson with a backdoor slider. Fastball today, 94 miles per hour. And what does he go with 2-2? It's coming home, and it's driven foul. Another fastball, that one up to 95. A Miller guy with such a long track record of success that if he is healthy and the pitches are doing what he wants them to, that's the kind of guy you can have faith in at 35 years old, even if he is 11 months away from having Tommy John. An incredible recovery. 2-2 pitch, and he just missed down and away, ball three. Miller with over 10 years of service time in the big leagues. He was an all-star once in 2014 with Atlanta. Payoff pitch, slap foul. And this is why, as we have moved more and more into recent times, that people aren't as focused on wins and losses. In the 1 year he was an all-star, Shelby Miller had the most losses in the National League. He went 6-17, but he had a 3.02 ERA. And he made more starts, 33, than anyone else. He just walked Cal Stevenson with one out. And a man is on in front of Corey Jolks, who has struck out twice. Jolks is dangerous, though. You make one mistake, and he has proven to be a guy that can take you out of the yard. 17 home runs this year. Stevenson stole the base back in the first. He's running again. Pitch is high, throw to second by Wins, on target but late. And Stevenson has his second of the game, and the tying run is into scoring position, his seventh of the year. They have 123 stolen bases on the year, which pales in comparison to the 190 for Iowa. Looking at second, Miller, the 1-0 is a bender, and it's popped up foul by Jalks back in the air behind home plate. This one dotting the outside edge. Puts Miller in front of Jalks 1-2. A couple of big bats here in the middle of the lineup. Jalks and Young, a combined 37 home runs. This one in the dirt, 2-2, as Miller goes even. Shelby pitched once earlier this week through a scoreless inning in the game on Thursday night. His 2-2 pitch is waved down and missed by Jalks, who strikes out for the third time. And Shelby Miller with a big strikeout with the tying run at second. There are two gone for Jace Young. And Young is their RBI leader. He has the one run batted in so far today. On a sac fly in the first, he flied out to left in the fourth. Well, just to finish our look around the out-of-town scoreboard, Double A Knoxville has finished their regular season. They will host Rocket City in games 2 and 3 of their playoff series. They will start that in Rocket City Tuesday night. They ended the regular season losing 7-0 to Birmingham. Only two hits for the Smokies. 1-0. Young pulled his hands back and looked at a strike on the inside corner. The hits belong to Kane Capley and Andy Gariola. Gariola had a nice year, finished with a .256 average, a bunch of home runs as always. The Millers 1-1 is lifted toward left again by Young. This one not as deep as the last one, and Bolgu backpedals near the warning track to make the inning-ending grab and send us to the bottom half of the sixth inning. We have played 5.5. Iowa hanging on to a narrow lead, 2-1, as Gomber comes back out for more in the sixth on the iCubs broadcast network.
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0: Top of the order for the Iowa Cubs in the bottom half of the sixth. They lead 2-1. Austin Gomber, the starter, still out there for Toledo. And it gets Jones to go down to a knee on a big swing and miss to start the inning. Now the big league Cubs looking for a sweep of the Pirates today. Came up a little bit short, losing 4-3. Jones sneaks one fair inside of third, down the left field line. He can fly. On his way to second, Bigby getting to it now, and Jones will throttle it down with a double. Greg Jones with an extra base hit. Great speed in scoring position for the I-Cubs to begin the inning. His eighth double of the year. His playing time has been a little bit more intermittent here down the stretch. Jones on base for the first time. And now Owen Miller trying to drive him in. Couple of fly balls to center from Owen. Right-hander up in the Toledo pen. Gomber home, and he curled one down low, ball one. Jones dancing at second, stays put, and the pitch is just a little bit low to Miller. Two balls and no strikes. Gomber up over 70 pitches. 72 to be exact, 51 for strikes. A long look at second in the 2-0. Miller leaning back, took a strike on the upper part of the zone. And yeah, the Cubs dropping that one. And the Phillies beat the Braves 9-4, so that is once again a virtual tie for the top wild card spot in the National League. 2-1 pitch, a wave and a miss by Miller out in front of the changeup, and it's 2-2. Cardinals beat the White Sox 3-1. Reds got by the Brewers 4-3. Eugenio Suarez hit a three-run home run. Otherwise, the Reds would have been swept twice by the Dodgers and the Brewers. They get one game out of that sequence. 2-2 pitch, driven down the right field line and foul out of play. Now, that's quite a brutal road trip, though. They go to L.A. and then to Milwaukee, the two teams with the best record in the National League. By the way, the Dodgers fell to the Marlins today 6-4. Agustin Ramirez hit a walk-off home run in a four-run ninth inning for Miami. Marlins beating the Dodgers 2 days in a row. Two and two with a man on second. Here comes to Miller. Bouncing ball to short. That will not advance the runner as Burt looks Jones back to second and then throws Miller out for the first out of the inning. The thing about having Jones on base, if you get another hit, he's probably going to score. But moving him to third gives you a chance to score on basically any fly ball of any depth at all. Oh, it airs now. 0 for 2. He's flied to right and grounded it short. The first one here drops off the inside corner, ball one. Again, Toledo has been without a challenge since the second inning. They went 0 for 2 today. The I-Cubs still have both left. Should they want to use one? Out of the stretch, Gomber. Boy, just missed again. A little bit low and in. Two balls and no strikes. And Jones has had two plays in the I-Cubs' two most recent road trips that have showcased his speed. One of them came in Toledo. And a spin back towards second now by Gomber. Bases loaded in extra innings. Justin Dean hit a ground ball off of second base. It bounced into the air and into shallow left. Jones was at first and running on contact. Here's a ground ball to short. Jones avoids it, hurdles over the ball. Now he's caught in a rundown as Burt throws to third. Cruz tried to tag him out, and he missed. No, he got him. And Jones will head over to the dugout. Jones tried to juke him, but again, whether he was actually tagged out or left the baseline, I don't think they were going to let him advance to third. So that one goes 6-5 and allows Ayers to reach first, but now with two outs. Jones got a little bit antsy over there and decided to take off on a ground ball right at him. And there will be a pitching change here for Toledo. Gary Jones, the manager, on his way to the mound. Really good work by Austin Gomber. 80 pitches, 56 strikes before a Plumbers and Steamfitters pitching change. 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For more info, log on to UALocal33.org. It's a Toledo pitching change with a man on first, two outs in the bottom of the sixth, and the iCubs on top 2-1 on the Iowa Cubs Broadcast Network.
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0: New pitcher for Toledo is right-hander Ty Madden. Madden relieves Gomber with a man on first and two outs. He pitched back in game one on Wednesday afternoon, allowed a run on a hit and a walk in an inning in the third. Madden gave up an RBI double to Kevin Alcantara. Gets Chaz McCormick here. Chaz 2-for-2 today. And the first pitch is in at 85 miles an hour for a called strike one on the cutter. Ty Madden 3-0, 4.66 ERA in 17 games. Opponents hitting 251 against him. Madden works out of the stretch with a man on first. And he comes home to McCormick and misses downstairs. That was the heater at 93 for Madden.

0: From the belt, he's 1-1. And another line drive foul by Chaz makes it 1-2. Time out on a former 32nd overall pick out of Texas by Detroit in 2021. Missed all of 2025. Has pitched 17 times with the big league club in Detroit this year. Here's dancing at first, stays put. Madden holds the baseball. McCormick lines one into shallow right. A diving attempt came up short by Outman. He kicked the ball into foul ground. Ayers is coming around third. They'll try and score him. Throw to the plate. The tag by Lee on a dive back to the dish. He is out, and the inning is over. Outman made a diving attempt. The ball bounced off of him into foul ground. Ayers tried to score all the way from first. A good throw by Outman. Bennett Lee, a diving attempt on the tag. He missed the first time, but Ayers went around the plate. And on the dive back, Lee caught Ayers on the arm. Chaz McCormick, though, is 3-for-3 today. The I-Cubs get the final out of the inning made at the plate, however, and still lead 2-1 to the seventh on the I-Cubs broadcast network.
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Jackson Wiggins will be the pitcher for the iCubs in the seventh after a scoreless inning by Shelby Miller, and he blows a heater by the swing of James Altman, who made a nice defensive play to end the sixth, catching errors at the plate. Altman 0 for 2 today. iCubs lead 2-1. Wiggins coming back out of the stretch, and he missed outside with a 95-mile-an-hour fastball. Wiggins allowed runs now in each of his last two outings out of the bullpen. The last one, he allowed four runs on four hits and two walks in two-thirds of an inning. And now he's behind Altman.

Thought. High leg kick, here it is, and it's off the outside corner for ball one to Bigby, who has struck out and grounded a second. There's a fastball slap foul on the late swing by Bigby. Again, it's been an interesting year for Wiggins, who missed much of last year with injury. He missed a good chunk of this year on the injured list, came back, and never quite found his footing as a starter again. Wiggins home and cringing out of the way of a pitch up and in was the left fielder. Now 2-1. The stuff wasn't quite what it had been before the injury, and the results weren't there either as Bigby rolls one up the middle left of the mound for a base hit. This is the third of the game for Toledo, and their first one since the first two batters of the ballgame. Cole Franklin again, five innings, two hits on one run allowed. He struck out five. Here's Michael Ciani, who took Wiggins deep in that outing earlier this week. He has lined out and grounded out today, hit the ball hard twice. From the belt, Wiggins home, check swing, and the ball is a little bit low, 1-0. Triantos at the edge of the grass at third. Here's holding the runner at first. Bigby a decent lead. And now the 1-0. Ciani checked his swing and looked at a changeup away. Iowa Cubs two runs in this game so far. 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And Wiggins has thrown a little bit harder now out of the bullpen, but still not back to where it was, 98-99. A lot of 95-96 these days. Two balls, two strikes with one out. Bigby over at first.

And the 2-2 instead a throw over to first. And diving back is Bigby. Not a huge base-stealing threat. 1-for-1 in his time with Toledo. By the way, that play to end the bottom of the sixth, a double for McCormick, and then the out of the plate. As this pitch is high, and Ciani has worked it full, and I would imagine Bigby will be on the run here, 3-2, with one out. They are 2-for-2 stealing bases today. So McCormick 3-for-3 with a double now. The iCubs center fielder, payoff pitch, runner does go. Ciani lifts one into center. McCormick is underneath it. And Bigby will retreat to first as Chaz makes the catch. Two outs. And Bennett Lee will be the batter. He has grounded a short and flied to right. Now the iCubs will play mostly night games in Omaha next week, except for Saturday and Sunday. Last two games of the season are in the afternoon. Lee is 0-for-2. Great play made by Alcantara on his flyout in the fifth. And he takes a heater upstairs, ball one. 6:35 Tuesday, 6:35 on Wednesday in Omaha. That's the same start time Thursday and Friday. Originally had a night game on Saturday, but much like our game here yesterday, they moved up the start time by a few hours because of the Nebraska football game at night. And then at Omaha to end the year at 1:05 Sunday. Again, Dansby Swanson expected to be there in Omaha with the iCubs. 1-1, waving a miss, and it's 1-2.

0: do it. Again, if you listen to Craig Counsell's comments and the timeline they were looking at, they wanted Swanson, if all went well, to be back for the weekend next week. So you would expect him to be in Omaha for the early part of the week, maybe Tuesday through Thursday, something like that. And again, a lot of that will depend on how that rehab has progressed. But earlier this week, Craig Counsell saying we're hoping to get him for next weekend. 1-2 from Wiggins in the dirt, blocked by Wins, and he'll steer Bigby back to first. Bennett Lee has grounded a short and flied to right. Again, this is his first start behind the plate, although he has been out there a bunch, with Carlos Perez only catching 5 innings in each of his days behind the plate. And the 2-2 is a check swing tapper foul toward third. I think it caught Lee again on the bounce back up. Ended up foul either way. 2-1 iCubs. They have outhit Toledo 5-3. Cole Franklin again, 5 strong innings. Then Shelby Miller with a scoreless inning. And now Wiggins trying to add to that with a scoreless inning of his own. His 21st pitch of the 7th is strike 3 called. And Lee is down on strikes to end the frame. Jackson Wiggins, a tough performance earlier this week, rebounds with a 0 and keeps the iCubs in front 2-1 as we hit the stretch on the iCubs Broadcast Network.
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0: The Iowa Cubs with a 2-1 lead over Toledo. As we head to the bottom of the 7th, it'll be Kevin Alcantara to lead off. Still Ty Madden on the mound for Toledo. And we have Iowa Cubs royalty in the broadcast booth now, who meandered in here during the top of the inning. General Manager Randy Wehofer is here. Randy, it's hard to believe another home season is in the books after today. Glad we got this one in. A pretty good crowd showed up for it after about a two-hour rain delay. But your thoughts on today and this season just to start?
4: Well, I just wanted to come in, Jason, and thank the listeners for continuing to be at the ballpark and keep in touch with the team, listening to you home and away. Thank you having sat in that chair. I know the demands of the schedule and being on the road with the team. You've done a great job, and I wanted to acknowledge that to you and the listeners too. And yeah, I was not real pleased looking at the radar this morning at the prospects of today's game, but I'm glad we got here and able to get one more in for the home fans.
0: Kevin Alcantara ends up down on strikes here in the first batter Madden faces in the 7th. He is 0-for-3 with 3 strikeouts. Jordan Woga will be the batter. Again, he has provided all the offense today with a 2-run home run in the 2nd. Are there any days or memories, games, moments, promotions that kind of stand out to you after a season like this that you can call back? Obviously, I think the big one was the World Series 10-year celebration and having Mike Montgomery here, but what kind of stood out to you when you start to reflect? I know you'll do more of that over the next month or so, but on 2026.
4: Yeah, the World Series celebration, I think, was a great night. Ellie and the marketing staff did a great job. Everybody did a great job. Just between the trophy being here, Clark, Mike Montgomery, the trophy giveaway, just all the things, like the reaction I got from people, it was just all the different touch points we gave fans that day was great. And I think the backyard baseball promotion with having the inflatable Pablo Sanchez and the jerseys and that was right up there with it, too, from things that we executed really well.
0: Well, it's your first year as a general manager here at home. It's not quite officially over, but here at home, I know we talked to you early in the year about taking over kind of a new seat, moving into a new office, literally. But how do you think that first year went?
4: I guess this is strike three, and ball went off the catcher out in front of home plate, so throw it on to first, and the logo's down on strikes. I think the things that we can control, I thought, went very well. I'm really proud of the staff. We have a great team here. Every single person, full-time, part-time, game day, has contributed in a big way. Six rainouts was not the way I drew up my first season as general manager, and watching a lot more radar than I had hoped. Our grounds crew is terrific and done a great job. I am pleased, but I'm not satisfied, and think that there are more things more good things that we can bring when we get some of those other things to fall in our favor. But I'm really happy with the people here, and really grateful for the fans and our sponsors and all the ways that we get supported in this community.
0: To O'Count on James Triantos again, time added with a couple of strikeouts here to begin the seventh. Iowa in front 2-1. Triantos came into the game hitting over 300 on the year, right at 300 right now. Still a nice number to be at or above when you finish off a full season of baseball. And a little bit of a deflection here off of the home plate umpire. Seth Clapp, the athletic trainer, is going to come out and check on Matt Blackborough. They always do a good job of that to make sure that the umpire is good to go and not risking any wear and tear or further injury back there. The other umpires will come in there to make sure. Looks like maybe a little bit of blood on the chin of Matt Blackborough as well on that white towel down there. So you certainly want to make sure that is not anything more than it needs to be, and they don't need to do a little bit of work there. Randy, you mentioned looking at the radar more than you used to. Did you look at it more as a general? I mean, radio guys are on the radar a little bit because you're always trying to figure out what's going on. But I'm guessing you opened that app a little bit more since you've moved into the assistant general manager and the general manager roles.
4: Yeah, as the broadcaster, I took the attitude work until somebody told me to stop. I didn't want to fall in the trap of assuming what was going to happen and then it changed and then be unprepared for what was coming that day. As the general manager, it's my job to tell people when they can stop or when they shouldn't. And so it's a whole different viewpoint there of not wanting to get too hopeful, not wanting to be too pessimistic, how you find that sweet spot in the middle. And every day is different. Like what the radar looks like one day and the result you get, you may get a different result if the radar looks similar the next day. And I think that's the hardest part of that whole equation, is not everything you learn is applicable the next time that situation comes around. It's always different factors that go in. Much like a batter facing a pitcher and vice versa. There's always new things to learn and new things to adjust to.
0: James Triantos with a swing and miss on the breaking ball. And after that delay, it's 2-2 on James with two outs and nobody on base here in the seventh inning. Is there anything you want people to kind of be aware of as we head into the offseason here? Any reminders for the fan base to start thinking about here as we move toward the later fall and winter? Triantos down on strikes. Can you stick around for the top of the eighth?
4: Yeah, we're going to give away our last fan appreciation prize after the eighth inning. But I'll stick around. We'll talk about a couple of things. And if I don't stay the whole half inning, that'll be okay.
0: Fair enough. Sounds good. It's a 2-1 lead for the iCubs after time added strikes out the side in the seventh. We're on to the eighth on the Iowa Cubs Broadcast Network.
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0: New pitcher for the Iowa Cubs, a Plumbers and Steamfitters pitching change. Jaden Murray is in. The right-hander facing the nine-hitter Max Burt with the 2-1 lead to start the eighth. Again, iCubs general manager Randy Wehofer still in the broadcast booth. An ill-timed question for me at the end of the last inning. But is there anything you want fans to be thinking about and maybe dates to remember or just general ideas as we head to the offseason?
4: The 2027 schedule is out. I want to thank all of our season ticket members who have already renewed for next year. A good portion of them have already done so, and we appreciate that very much.
0: Wide out softly to left by Max Burt. Wolgu takes care of it, and a quick out for Jaden Murray.
4: And good seats are available, so if you want to become a season ticket member, and there's lots of perks like free parking at every game for that full season membership, discounts at the team store and concession stands, access to special events like our season ticket members got first chance to buy tickets to the Field of Dreams game this year and other events that we may be putting on. So if you're interested, you can secure those anytime. And for those that may not be able to commit to that full season but are still looking for perks and benefits beyond just tickets, we've got some flexible membership options that are going to be introduced probably around October 1st. So for those that like to come to the ballpark as often as they can but don't have the ability to commit to that full schedule, we've got some new ticket products coming out that I think you'll be interested to learn more about.
0: Now 3-0 on Trey Cruz with one out in the eighth inning. Cruz is 1-for-3 today with a double.
4: Flex packs will remain. Those are very popular.
0: Sure.
4: And so if you're just looking for the best value, the lowest possible price on bulk tickets, the flex packs will remain. Then that membership model will be somewhere right in the middle between the full season commitment and that flex pack, where you get a little bit more similar to the full season member, some parking, not every game, and more details to come. But I think that should be a good tease.
0: There's a bender a little bit inside. This will be challenged by Wins.
7: The call's the ball. Catcher's challenging.
0: First challenge of the game for the iCubs. Cruz looking into his dugout. He believes this is going to hold up his ball four, and he is correct.
7: The call's confirmed. Iowa's one challenge remaining.
0: So Cruz on base for the second time today. Pretty good speed over there at first as the tying run. As Cal Stevenson, who the iCubs have not figured out yet today, a single with two walks, will stand in. Remember, he had the game-winning home run in the ninth inning yesterday. So big at bat here for Jaden Murray. You mentioned the Field of Dreams game, Randy. How was your experience there? I thought it was kind of a one-of-one minor league thing as Stevenson rips a ball toward the gap. Alcantara over and dives into the gap, making a backhanded stab for the second out of the inning. Kevin Alcantara with his second web gem out there and right. A leaping catch at the wall, and this one a diving grab in the gap for out number two. That may have saved a run by the Jaguar.
4: claws up on that one.
0: Yeah, you had it up right away. You knew. It was as soon as there was contact, Randy had his right hand up in the air in ode to Kevin Alcantara. But, yeah, now that there's two outs, I'm going to ask you another question. The Field of Dreams, I thought it was almost a one-of-one minor league experience.
4: Yeah, Major League Baseball did a terrific job putting that on. I've heard the conversations you've had with Marty and the players about their reaction to it. From my perspective, you know, it's the best seat I've ever had for a baseball game, quite frankly. I've been fortunate to be in press boxes and things throughout my career. I got front row seats on the on-deck circle for the game, and I've never really watched a game from that perspective.
0: Sure.
4: Before, and it was really cool. But yeah, I talk with our staff a lot about how do you make people feel something when they come to the ballpark, and nothing makes you feel something like being at the Field of Dreams site. And all of that was very present and very memorable and very well done, and so glad that and so proud that we were a part of that.
0: No doubt. I think that encapsulates it pretty well that, you know, you were there for such a short period of time, but it felt like you had just enough time to kind of soak everything in. And then the game happened to go, 2 hours and 10 minutes, and it was like we're already in the eighth inning. A great time there in Dyersville, and the iCubs getting a win over the St. Paul Saints back in August. As a breaking ball misses low and outside to Corey Jolks, another dangerous hitter, but he has struck out three times tonight. And he has the count 3-0 in his favor with two down in this top half of inning number 8 in the final home game of 2026. Murray trying to get back in the count, and he missed a little bit high as Jolks was taking all the way. It's ball 4, and now the tying run moves into scoring position for Jace Young, the Toledo RBI leader, who has their only RBI today on a sacrifice fly to right field in the first inning. He has flied out to left field and to the warning track in each of his last two at-bats as Tony Kukul, the pitching coach, will make his way out to the mound. Now, it's getting to be that time of year in baseball where, the goal of minor league baseball is to help the big league club get to where they want to. And a really fun run for the big league club last year in the postseason and having playoff baseball at Wrigley again. Do you get to kind of sit back and watch a little bit more baseball over the next few weeks once this wraps up?
4: Yeah, I love postseason baseball. I love it better when the Cubs are involved in it. The Iowa Cubs record will not be the top of the list of what we remember this year, but we've had four major league debuts and the players who were traded to help contribute to the playoff run. It's been a quintessential minor league season, and so the 45 years and counting with the Chicago Cubs as their AAA affiliate, I think we have once again done our best to support the development of players so that the Chicago Cubs can be the best possible team that they can, and that's always the goal going into the year.
0: There's a line drive foul by Young, who falls behind 0-2. Gabe Plobosits is now throwing in the Iowa pen behind Jaden Murray, who is ahead 0-2 on Young. Again, a dangerous hitter here, although he has struggled a bit against the iCubs this year, hitting 176 entering play today against Iowa pitching. Murray trying to end the inning right here with two on base. The 0-2 is up and out. Wynn came up ready to throw and held on to it with Cruz again out there at second, the tying run. Feel good about the Hurricanes this year?
4: I do.
0: It's going to be tough to replicate last year, but you never know. 1-2 from Jaden Murray, and he spun a breaking ball off the outside corner. If you could send some of that goodwill Wisconsin's way, we'll take it.
4: Tony is awfully fun to watch. It's a pretty talented roster. Well, college football is more upside down than any industry that I'm aware of right now, but there's certainly some entertainment value there when you just watch the game on Saturday.
0: The average age may be older than the NFL today. 2-2 pitch. It's a breaking ball, and that drops a little bit low. Young with a good take, and he's filled it up 3-2. So the two men on base have both reached on a walk, and they will be off and running on this pitch to Jace Young. Cruz already with good speed there at second, going to get a head start. And Young will use his timeout, stepping out of the box. And Murray got off to a great start this year, struggled for a couple of weeks. He's been strong again here of late. Trying to end the inning. Runners go. Payoff pitch is a sweeper down and in. And that's ball four as Murray has walked three to load the bases. Will they stick with Jaden Murray, or are they going to call on Gabe Klobosits here? Nick Lovello, the acting manager, now is on the top step of the dugout, and he is making his way to the mound. I know you've got to get going, Randy. So before we take a break for the pitching change, again, want to congratulate you on your first year as the general manager, and any parting message for the fans of the iCubs once again?
4: Just another thank you. I approach this with a high sense of gratitude to be able to be in this spot and lead this team and to bring AAA baseball to Central Iowa. I'm really grateful for all the support and look forward to all the things coming up. So just thank you to the fans, the listeners, the sponsors, the supporters. We've got a great thing here at Principal Park, and look forward to many more years of that. So thank you to you and to everybody, and I appreciate it very much.
0: Thank you, Randy. That's Iowa Cubs general manager Randy Wayho. For the iCubs, go to the bullpen with the bases loaded and two outs, holding on to a one-run lead in the eighth after this break on the iCubs Broadcast Network.
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0: The iCubs sat themselves in a bit of hot water here in the eighth. Bases loaded and two outs for James Altman. Gabe Klobosits in the game. His first pitch is in for a strike. An 89-mile-an-hour splitter, and it's 0-1. A base hit could give Toledo the lead. And out sends the iCubs to the ninth with the lead. Here's a ground ball to first by Altman, right at ears. That'll work. Three unassisted, and the inning is over. Gabe Klobosits comes in a big spot and does the job, helping Jaden Murray out of a bases-loaded jam. We add to the bottom of the eighth, one more chance for the iCubs to tack on. They lead 2-1 on the iCubs Broadcast Network.
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0: Austin wins. The Iowa catcher is going to lead off in the bottom of the eighth. First pitch off the inside corner, and it's 1-0 from the right-hander Ty Madden, still out there after a three-strikeout seventh inning. He works out of the windup, and Wins takes a breaking ball for a strike. Wins 0-for-2. He has flied to right and struck out swinging. Now the 1-1 pitch. Blasted in the air towards center, but not quite deep enough. Siani back there in front of the warning track, and he makes the catch for out number one. Now, Madden first came in the sixth inning and allowed a double to the first batter he faced. But they got the out of the plate. That was the McCormick double that Altman kicked into foul ground and then threw out Ayers at the dish. Madden delivers, swing and a miss by Ben Cowles, the nine hitter, who has flied to center and struck out swinging. Then Madden really settled in, struck out three in the seventh inning. And now back out for the eighth as he comes home and gets another swing and miss from Cowles. Now today, the first full day of the National Football League. A lot of talk in and around the clubhouse regarding that as the 0-2 is bouncing in. And it's now ball and two strikes. Yeah, I saw the iCubs on social media had, you know, they asked the questions coming off the field after BP about who they had winning the Super Bowl. The 1-2 pitch, check swing by Cowles. Did he go? On appeal, he did not. And it's 2-2. And I will say this. I don't know that we have many great prognosticators on the Iowa Cubs roster based on that video. The 2-2. Swing and a miss by Cowles. And another strikeout for Madden, who has four. I mean, the one thing that you know in life is that Jordan Wicks was going to say that the Cowboys are winning the World Series. Now, we have a lot of evidence that tells you that probably won't happen, but you never know. But I heard Hayden Cantrell, you know, going with his heart, saying that New Orleans is going to win the Super Bowl. Again, if he is correct, then a tip of the cap to Hayden Cantrell. I think he's going to be a little bit disappointed. I saw they lost to the Lions in overtime today. Went for the win on the two-point conversion. 1-0 is bounced deep in the hole to second. Young backs up on it, fields and fires, and another 1-2-3 inning for Ty Madden sends us to the ninth. The iCubs trying to finish off the home schedule with a win. Gabe Klobosic got out of a bases-loaded jam in the eighth. He'll have the ninth as well, looking for a two-inning save on the iCubs broadcast network.
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0: Dave Klobosits trying to finish this one off. After he got out of the bases loaded jam for Murray in the eighth. Leading off is Justice Bigby, 1-for-3 with a single. Klobosits deals. Bigby tried to ambush the first pitch and lofted it foul down the right field line. 96-mile-an-hour fastball from Klobosits. Gabe 1-2 with a 3.77 ERA. 3-for-5 in save situations. Looking to lock down number 4 with the 0-1, and it dances off the outside corner, a splitter. And it's 1-1. I remember asking Casey Opitz earlier this year, former iCubs catcher who has since retired, you know, who have some of the nastiest pitches on the team? And a swing and a miss by Bigby. He said Ethan Roberts' sweeper, and he right away mentioned Gabe Klobosits' splitter, which we have seen a lot late in the season. Klobosits ready, and the big right-hander home. Downstairs, 2-2. As a pitching staff this year, the iCubs have 23 saves. 2-2 pitch. Bigby off the end of the bat and foul. Just 8 combined hits in this game, only 3 for Toledo. And again, two of their three hits, came two batters into the game. The first two, Cruz and Stevenson in the first. And now the break-even pitch. Klobosits gets a tapper right back to the mound. Gabe picks it up, underhands with the right hand toward first, and there's one down. A fastball at the bottom of the zone, and Bigby bounced it straight down into the ground. So one out, and here is Michael Ciano for 3. And this is a guy you want to keep off the bases. Klobosits is not especially quick to the plate. Most late-inning relievers are not, and Ciano can really run. In at third, Triantos. First pitch outside, 1-0. Ciani has hit the ball hard a couple of times, and he waves and misses at a big fastball from Klobosits this time. Ciani was a new addition for Toledo when the iCubs were there a couple of weeks back. Swing and a miss. Klobosits sticking with the heater, and he's on top as a result. 1-2. Bennett Lee is next. And here is a 1-2 pitch. In the dirt with a splitter. Good block behind the plate with the bases clear. Didn't really matter, but Wynn still knocked it down, and it's 2-2. Again, Toledo has maybe the ultimate pinch hit weapon in their dugout today, but he's coming back from injury in Carlos Perez. Lee is on deck. 2-2 pitch, grounded up the middle into center field, past the diving Cowles, a base hit. And the tying run with great speed is aboard for Toledo. Just reached out to a pitch away and rolled it through the right side. Ciani this year 9-for-13 in stolen base attempts. With Toledo, he is 2-for-2. Bennett Lee 0-for-3 of the plate, and the right-handed hitter takes in the dirt. Good pick again by Wins, this time in a spot where it mattered a lot with the runner at first. Klobosits with that splitter could roll up a double play here. Runner goes. It's a strike. Throw to second. On the money and out. Austin Wynn saved his best throw for the ninth inning. And Toledo is down to their final out. Oh, did he throw a dart down to second right where he needed to. Right on the glove. of the second baseman Cowles, who put it right on the hip of Ciani, who was trying to dive in head first. One and one the count. Two outs, nobody on. Klobis hits home. Swing and a miss. A heavy splitter, and it's one and two. And those who stuck around nearly 2 hours waiting out the rain, making a little bit of noise with two outs and two strikes on Lee. He'll use his timeout. Here comes Gabe. Called strike three. Ball game over, and the I-Cubs win the final home game of the campaign. Well, it took a long time to get this one started. A 1 hour and 53-minute delay, and it got finished in a hurry. 2 hours and 14 minutes. Klobis shuts down Toledo in the eighth and the ninth, earning his fourth save of the season. Final score, Iowa 2 and Toledo 1. With that save from Gabe Klobis, it's time to check the saves leaders in the International League and Major League Baseball, brought to you by SoFi. We start in Major League Baseball, where the leader in saves with 40 is Tampa Bay's Brian Baker. He has been atop the league for most of this season. In the International League, meanwhile, that role has gone back and forth between a couple of different pitchers. Right now, it's Bo Burrows of Indianapolis who has 14. Again, that saved the fourth of the year for Klobis and the 24th of the year for the Iowa Cubs. A reminder that all iCubs saves are brought to you by SoFi, the all-in-one finance app where you can bank, borrow, and invest. Advance your finances and download the SoFi app to get your money right. Final score in the final homestand of 2026, Iowa 2, Toledo 1. A fun one to finish the home slate. We'll talk about it more next on the iCubs postgame.
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0: Welcome back to Principal Park, a victorious Principal Park, and they have opened up the field and running the bases to the entire stadium. Everybody, kids, adults, maybe even some workers down on the field running the bases right now. The iCubs finish off the home portion of the schedule in fantastic fashion despite a nearly two-hour rain delay, a thrilling 2-1 win. Great work from Gabe Klobosits down the stretch to close it out. And the iCubs take two of the five games in this set against the Mudheads. We'll start our postgame show, as always, with a look at the box score for the iCubs. Two runs on five hits, no errors. They left two on base. Meanwhile, Toledo, one run on just four hits, no errors. They stranded seven. They had an opportunity as the iCubs walked five, many of those later on in the contest. Winning pitcher was Cole Franklin. He is now 1-1. By the way, a sort of a career milestone for Cole, his first Triple-A win. We've told the story quite a bit about how long the journey has been to get back to Triple-A for Franklin after the way his first stint here ended in 2024. Austin Gomber, the former Iowa Cup, took the loss. He falls to 2-5 on the year. And as I mentioned, Gabe Klobosits picked up his fourth save of the campaign. Fourth save in six opportunities this year for the big 6'8" right-hander. Game was played in 2 hours and 15 minutes, again following a 1 hour and 55 minute rain delay. Crowd of 4,186. Good chunk of those stuck around until the final out. 59 degrees at first pitch today on a chilly day here in downtown Des Moines. Some of the individual standouts in this one for the iCubs. How about Chaz McCormick? 3-for-3 with a double. His red-hot August and September continue. That double for McCormick was his 20th of the year, so a nice even number there for Chaz. And Jordan Wogu providing all of the offense with one swing, a two-run home run. His third in AAA as it gave the iCubs a 2-1 lead in the second inning. And again, the scoring was done at that point in the ballgame. For Toledo, four hits, one each for four different players. Cruz, Stevenson, Bigby, and Ciani had the hits. On the mound, Cole Franklin, five innings, one run allowed, just two hits to the first two batters of the game. He struck out five, walking only one. Shelby Miller, Jackson Wiggins, Jaden Murray, and Gabe Klobosits combined for four scoreless innings, only two hits allowed out of the bullpen as the iCubs salt away a win. For Toledo, they needed only two pitchers today. Austin Gomber took the loss but pitched well, 5 2/3 innings, two runs on four hits. He struck out four, and Ty Madden went 2 1/3 scoreless, one-hit innings with four strikeouts himself. The iCubs win it by a final score of 2-1. They head on the road for the final week of the season with a record in the second half of 29-39 and an overall mark of 59-81. Toledo will head home to finish the year with a mark of 35-33.5. And 69-73 overall. We'll take a break, come back, and give you the full play-by-play on this one. The final home game of the year, and the iCubs hang on for a 2-1 lead. All the runs scored in the first two innings. We'll detail it next the iCubs Broadcast Network.
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0: Welcome back to the Iowa Cubs postgame show. A thrilling 2-1 win for the iCubs over the Toledo Mudhens today. Let's take you back through the game. And honestly, everything we need to describe really happened in the first two at-bats for each of these teams. Toledo scored their only run of the game in the top of the first. Trey Crews led off with a double off of Cole Franklin. That followed a 1 hour and 55-minute rain delay. Cal Stevenson followed with a base hit. That put men on the corners, and then Jace Young lifted a sacrifice fly to right field, and Toledo, in the blink of an eye, had a 1-0 lead. But the iCubs would score their only runs of the game in the second. Chaz McCormick led off the inning with a single, and then with one out, Jordan Wolga, who has been tearing the cover off the ball, blasted a two-run home run up into left center field and over the big fence out there. His third of the year, and the iCubs had a 2-1 lead. And again, that was it for the scoring today. 2-1 was the final. Cole Franklin was brilliant. He allowed a hit to the first two batters, as we described. After that, nothing. And he allowed just one run, earning his first Triple-A win. Shelby Miller, in his 12th rehab appearance, threw a scoreless inning, working around a walk. Jackson Wiggins bounced back from a couple of outings in which he had allowed a run to put up a zero. Jaden Murray struggled just a little bit. He got the first two batters out and then ended up walking the bases loaded. But Gabe Klobosits came in and shut down that inning before getting all three batters out in the eighth, including back-to-back strikeouts, or a strikeout, I should say, to end the game after Austin Wins caught Michael Ciani stealing for the second out. Klobosits earned the save. The iCubs in a game that saw a combined three runs on nine hits. This is the kind of game that they really wouldn't have had a chance in early in the season. That pitching staff has improved bit by bit, and the group they have right now and the group they put on the mound tonight able to get it done, holding a very good Toledo offense this week to one run on four hits. Most importantly, though, they kept them in the ballpark, which has been an issue over the last couple of weeks for the iCubs. Final score, 2-1. Iowa wins it. We'll come back one more time here at Principal Park, our final segment of the year here at home, as we take a look at the out-of-town scoreboard, update you on a couple of things we weren't able to give you in the fifth. We'll also preview game one of the final series of the year on Tuesday. That's coming your way from Omaha. We'll talk about it next on the iCubs Broadcast Network.
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Welcome back to Principal Park. Jason Kemp with you as the iCubs are celebrating in the clubhouse, however much you celebrate the seventh to last game of the year, a 2-1 win over the Toledo Mudhens, likely packing up and getting ready to head out on the road for the final series of the campaign. Let's take a look at the Mercy One out-of-town scoreboard. 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In the International League, as I mentioned during the game, everything has already gone final. The biggest one, Rochester beat Scranton-Wilkes-Barre 6-4. That gave them a two-game lead over Scranton-Wilkes-Barre and kept them one in front of Indianapolis, who walked off Omaha today by a final score of 6-5. That'll be a thrilling finish for those ball clubs as they try and secure a spot in the playoffs in a meeting in the International League Championship Series with Memphis. Louisville beat Columbus 6-4. A lot of close games today around the International League. Durham over Nashville 7-2. It was Worcester slipping by Lehigh Valley with two runs in the top of the ninth for an 8-7 win. Memphis beat Norfolk 3-2. St. Paul squeaked past Syracuse 6-5. As for the Cubs farm system, final regular season game for Double A Knoxville, a 7-0 loss to Birmingham. Only two hits today for the Smokies. They finished the regular season first half champion 73-64. They will begin their playoff journey on Tuesday in Rocket City against the Double A affiliate of the Angels, the Rocket City Trash Pandas. We know that they went with a bullpen game today, so just about everyone should be available on the mound. They've got a couple of standout righties, Brooks Capel and Brody McCullough, in line to start games 1 and 2. And the big league club could not sweep the Pirates. They fall 4-3 at Wrigley today. The Cubs will hit the road and be back in action. Stay at home and be back in action tomorrow. Big series against Atlanta. David Peterson against A.J. Smith-Shawver. A matchup on the mound tomorrow. In progress right now at Fenway, the Red Sox have a 1-0 lead over the Royals. Also in the seventh, Seattle leads the A's 6-2 in Sacramento. It's the Rangers over the Diamondbacks 7-4. That's good news for the Cubs in the middle of the ninth. And if you're a Cubs fan, you're rooting for the Giants to beat the Padres tonight on Sunday Night Baseball and give the Cubs a little bit more security in that race for wild card spots. Detroit beat Colorado 8-1. Washington slipped by the Angels 6-5. It was the Yankees 2-0 over the Mets. Each team with three hits. Cam Schlittler earned his 14th win of the year. The Phillies pull into a tie for the top wild card spot with the Cubs, thanks to their 9-4 win in Atlanta. Blue Jays throttle the Orioles 8-1. Look at the box score there. In Toronto, Brett Bateman 0-3, but he did have an RBI and walked a couple of times. On base percentage still over 400 for the former Iowa Cub. The Rays beat up the Astros 14-4. The Marlins get a walk-off home run from Augustin Ramirez. They shocked the Dodgers 6-4. It was the Reds on a big home run by Eugenio Suarez beating the Brewers and avoiding the sweep 4-3 the final there. Cleveland beat Minnesota 9-2, and it was the Cardinals 3 and the White Sox 1, just four hits apiece for those two sides in that one. That's your Mercy One out-of-town scoreboard for today. I'll look ahead to next week. Again, the iCubs will begin their final series of the season on the road in Omaha. And the first pitch in game number one, 6:35 p.m. on Tuesday night. The iCubs will have left-hander Jordan Wicks on the mound. He is 2-11 with a 5.97 ERA. We don't know yet who the starter for Omaha will be. Our pregame show brought to you by Yuengling will get on the air at 6:10 p.m. You can find it on AM Hope 940, 93.7 The Outlaw FM, and, of course, worldwide at iowacubs.com. Again, that's Tuesday at 6:35 in Omaha, our final six games of the season in our first trip of the season, believe it or not, to nearby Werner Park in Nebraska. Well, that'll do it for our broadcast today. This copyrighted broadcast is presented by the Authority of Minor League Baseball for the private use of our audience. Any reproduction, rebroadcast, retransmission, or other dissemination or use of this broadcast, descriptions, or accounts of this game without the express written consent of Minor League Baseball and its entities is prohibited. For Brian Williams in the studio, great job today sticking around for those extra 2 hours. Because of the weather at the outset, my name is Jason Kemp signing off for the final time
from high above home plate at Principal Park this season. The Iowa Cubs beat Toledo 2-1, and we'll talk to you on Tuesday in Omaha. Have a great rest of your weekend, everyone. This has been a presentation of Iowa Cubs baseball on the iCubs Broadcast Network.